0: of it right here. 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

0: ballpark, hot dog, fire up one at one of your little gas station spots on the way to work. You put ketchup on it. Mustard is the part that's optional. And sauerkraut, we fought two world wars not to have that stuff on our hot dog.
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0: We have any other near trades? I'm trying to think.
1: We saw one year, and this is a funny story. I don't think I've ever told this. We thought we were trading for the number two pick in the draft. Chicago had 2-14, I think, that year. I'm not sure whose draft that was. It might have been the LaMarcus Aldridge draft. And so we thought we had a deal with them for we're going to get the second pick. We're going to give them, I think we were at 7, and we're going to give them a future first.
0: What year do you think this was?
1: I don't know. I think it was Aldridge's year what year did he get drafted? Because I think we were thinking of taking him. I got to pull this up. Golly, geez. So what happened was we had a deal in place and Aldridge goes 06. Okay, 06. And, he went 2 to Chicago. And then he got traded to Portland and was part of the deal. So we thought we had a deal in place and night of the draft. And I think Rod Thorne was working out. And I go, Rod, we were good. We got a deal in place. We're going to trade, 8th pick in draft and a future first. We're going to get second pick in draft. I'm like, oh, yeah. All right. So we're getting ready for the draft. We walk in there and we call, I don't know if Pax is the GM. So wherever we call it, Chicago, they go, we're ready to do a deal. They said, yes, our second pick. It was their second pick. It was the 14th pick.
0: You're kidding me.
1: They had 2 ones. It was their second first. It was the 14th pick in the draft.
0: Oh, my God. Oh, my God. This is this could be right out of this is, this, that's an

0: This is like,
1: talk about a deflating moment.
2: This is like, who's on first? You said you traded for the second pick. Yeah, our second pick. Yeah, the pick that comes second. Yeah, pick number two. You know, Bobby, how many hours between when you guys thought you agreed to the second pick until it was their second pick?
1: We got it done in like early around lunchtime, and then around 7 o'clock, we realized it wasn't that pick.
2: So all day long, now, and you're like, okay, man, we're taking LaMarcus Aldridge, or maybe you're taking Adam Morrison, for all I know.
1: Yeah, maybe.
2: Oh, my God.
1: Yeah.
2: And meanwhile, the Bulls are like, we just got the 8th pick for the 14th pick? How did we pull this off?
3: What a deal. Hey, talking
2: about
3: Knicks.
2: Well, oh, I think about draft night. I'm sorry, McMahon.
3: Mm-hmm.
2: What year did Curry get traded? Or did get drafted?
3: Same year as Ricky Rubio and Johnny Quinn.
2: Good one. Was that 09?
1: That was Stephen Curry was 09, pick 7.
2: The story goes, so Steve Kerr was obsessed with Steph Curry. Amin El-Hassan, our former colleague at ESPN, talked about how when he was working in the Sixers or the Suns front office that, like, they were so obsessed, Kerr was so obsessed, he wanted to see, like, video clips of all these Davidson games, because Amin would put it together, and he knew everybody on the Davidson roster, and like there was some guy who would, I can't remember the guy's name, who would like botch layups from Curry, and Kerr would come into the office, hey, how did Curry do last night? Well, he had 32 points, 6 assists, and two Johnsons, which was like the guy's last name who would always botch layups when Curry delivered the ball. I don't remember who it was. So they were obsessed with trading up to get him. And they had the Suns, I don't know what pick they had. I think they had maybe, oh, they took, ended up taking Earl Clark. So they had the 14th pick, and they were trying like crazy to get up to 7. And they were willing to trade Amari Stoudemire for him. And I don't know the whole story on the Warriors end, but the press room in Phoenix at the time was right below the Suns war room. It was like one floor below. And so the media is all in the press room, you know, watching the draft, sitting there, eating their free food, whatever. And they hear this explosion of applause upstairs, or maybe it was down the hall, whatever it was. They heard like this explosion of applause because they thought they'd agreed to acquire the number 7 pick, and they were willing to trade Amari Stoudemire. They thought that they had traded Amari Stoudemire and the 14th pick to get Steph Curry to be a Son. And I'm sure there's a billion of these stories on draft night, as you know, Bobby, which I'm still not over this story, Bobby, about who would you have taken at number 2? Do you remember?
1: LaMarcus Aldridge.
2: Okay.
1: Yeah.
2: Man, that is an amazing story. Anyway, but the reason it's so interesting is because it was Kerr. Kerr was obsessed with getting Curry, and then, you know, it ends up working out.
1: That's a pretty good draft. I mean, the top, Blake, Harden, Curry, DeRozan in the top 10. Pretty good.
2: Yeah.
1: Hashim to beat too.
3: Oof.
2: Rudy Gay had a great career. So the Bulls must have ended up trading that second round pick, because I don't think they ended up with this. Oh, it's the 16th pick, it looks like. But I think they traded back.
3: Wasn't Tyus Thomas involved there?
1: Probably.
2: Yeah, Tyus Thomas and LaMarcus Aldridge got traded for each other.
3: That's right, yeah.
2: So the Bulls ended up trading the number 2 pick anyway.
1: They did.
3: By the way, we mentioned Donovan Mitchell is a guy who, you know, a local kid who wanted to play for the Knicks and basically requested, I mean, he didn't officially request a trade, but requested a trade to New York. Kareem Abdul-Jabbar absolutely requested a trade to the Knicks when he was in Milwaukee.
2: Kareem Abdul-Jabbar made a trade request and it stayed silent for a year.
3: Could you imagine? And it leaked when Marv Albert reported it on New York City radio.
2: Amazing. Yeah, he wanted to go to New York and ended up having to settle for the Lakers. And
3: that worked out okay for him too.
2: There's a legendary story that was, I think it was in the New York Times, it must have been the LA Times, that told the blow-by-blow story of the night that Kareem asked for the trade. It's an all-time great story. I'll find it real quick here, because I remember it had an incredible detail in it that he, let's see here. Yeah, Thomas Bonk wrote this story in 1987, Christmas Day 1987, and he had incredible detail. You think Ramona Shelburne gets good details on her TikTok stories? Now, granted, this was a decade or like 15 years later, so maybe, you know, let's point that out. Ramona does it in 15 hours. But he writes about the night where the Bucks met with Abdul-Jabbar, and they had beef Wellington, and they ate beef Wellington. There was like a beef Wellington, and then there was a wine course, and then a cheese course, and then it was all over.
0: Wasn't this in a suite, like a Sheraton or something?
2: Incredible memory. I can't believe you remember that. Yeah, the downtown Sheraton.
0: Uh-huh.
2: So he wrote this story 13 years after it happened. But anyway, and then he asked to be traded. And so that was in, it was in October of 74. He didn't get traded until like the fall of 75.
0: And by the way, that's one thing that does crack me up when people talk about, you know, player empowerment, like it's some kind of newfangled thing. Kareem requested a trade more than 50 years ago after he'd won a championship in Milwaukee.
2: Right. And Kareem's quote in the late 80s was, "I only had 1 year left of my contract, and I told them I wasn't really interested in signing up again. If they would trade me, that would be the best thing for everybody." So a genuine trade request with 1 year left on his contract, you know? Why was Giannis afraid to just say it? I mean, come on, Kareem said it.
0: I know it. That's a whole different deal. Giannis was so...
2: What do you think the meal that Giannis would have had before? Would it have been Chick-fil-A?
0: Nuggets.
2: All right, well, if we forgot any all-time near trades, just put them in the comments in Jackson. Hey, I enjoyed our little walk down memory lane here in the NBA offseason.
1: Story time.
2: Yeah. Brought to you by SoFi. Get your money right. This whole podcast was brought to you by SoFi. This whole thing was one giant SoFi get your money right walk down memory lane. All right. Thanks to our producers. Thanks to Jackson, who, Jackson, beef Wellington would be great at the reception.
0: By the way. I need to see a few dish.
2: Oh, that's right. McMahon doesn't eat red meat. All right. Thank you to Bobby. Thank you, McMahon. Thank you for listening and watching the Hoop Collective. We'll talk to you in a couple of days.
0: Adios, amigos.
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11: I'm Ed Bankin. The baseball trade deadline may be tomorrow, but there is plenty of wheeling and dealing going on in the majors today. As first reported by The Athletic and confirmed to ESPN, the Cubs are acquiring right-hander Kevin Gausman from the Blue Jays. And just in, as first reported by FanSided and confirmed to ESPN, the Giants are trading veteran pitcher Tyler Mahle to the Braves. Earlier, the Yankees acquired infielder Luis Garcia Jr. for the Nationals in exchange for four right-handed pitching prospects. And Freddy Peralta is on his way to Tampa. The Mets traded Peralta to the Rays in exchange for three minor leaguers. Meanwhile, the Tarek Skubal buzz continues in L.A. He'll make his Dodgers debut on Tuesday against the Cubs at Wrigley Field. Meanwhile, his new team is having a tough time with the Boston Red Sox. Boston going for a sweep on ESPN Radio against L.A. Bottom of the eighth at Chavez Ravine. And it is the Red Sox on top of the Dodgers by a count of 8-4. Meanwhile, the Mariners are making a habit out of walk-offs, which continue today.
12: The 1-2 on the way to Colt. Here she comes. Swinging a line drive, base in right field. Here comes Fairchild on a score. Walk-off winner for the second day in a row.
11: That call from Seattle Sports, 7:10 a.m. as the Mariners pick up a win over the Twins, 7-6. The Mariners, looks like the Rangers still trailing the Astros. Houston wins its sixth in a row, finishing off a sweep of Texas by a count of 7-3. In football news, Jadeveon Clowney is returning to Houston. The pass rusher has agreed to a contract with the Texans and confirmed the deal to the Houston Chronicle.
13: Hey, it's your resident Super Bowl champ Chris Candy coming up Monday. 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
1: 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Gotta be honest, it's been a minute since I've been teammates with a Golic. Either of them. But as you may know, Mike Golic, senior and junior, are back here at ESPN Radio, together no less.
2: I never thought the opportunity would come again once I left there in 2020, but got a call when the midday show opened up. We had a couple of other opportunities, but ESPN was always the best one. It's, you know, it's where my post-football career started, so I get to come home again. I guess the old has become new again.
3: And really the iteration of Mike and Mike is with your son, Mike Jr. You know how it is

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1: 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Got to be honest, it's been a minute since I've been teammates with a Golic. Either of them. But as you may know, Mike Golic, senior and junior, are back here at ESPN Radio, together no less.
2: I never thought the opportunity would come again once I left there in 2020, but got a call when the midday show opened up. We had a couple of other opportunities, but ESPN was always the best one. It's, you know, it's where my post-football career started, so I get to come home again. I guess the old has become new again.
3: And really the iteration of Mike and Mike is with your son, Mike Jr. You know how it is, especially when you're a father, you're working with your son. A lot of times you got to carry the load.
2: No. Oh, no. No, he's younger. He's going to get sore legs from carrying me is what he's going to do. It's great working with him, no doubt about it. And it's kind of a unique perspective, a father-son duo on a show, because I don't think there's many shows around the country where one host has changed the diapers of the other host. So, you know, we do have that going for us.
4: All right, hey, if we're going to hear enough about this father-son duo stuff, why don't we actually hear from the

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1: 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Got to be honest, it's been a minute since I've been teammates with a Golic. Either of them. But as you may know, Mike Golic, senior and junior, are back here at ESPN Radio, together no less.
2: I never thought the opportunity would come again once I left there in 2020, but got a call when the midday show opened up. We had a couple of other opportunities, but ESPN was always the best one. It's, you know, it's where my post-football career started, so I get to come home again. I guess the old has become new again.
3: And really the iteration of Mike and Mike is with your son, Mike Jr. You know how it is, especially when you're a father, you're working with your son. A lot of times you got to carry the load.
2: No. Oh, no. No, he's younger. He's going to get sore legs from carrying me is what he's going to do. It's great working with him, no doubt about it. And it's kind of a unique perspective, a father-son duo on a show, because I don't think there's many shows around the country where one host has changed the diapers of the other host. So, you know, we do have that going for us.
4: All right, hey, if we're going to hear enough about this father-son duo stuff, why don't we actually hear from the son? 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You thought you could be done with me that quick, Dad?
2: I mean, seriously, he can't not be on camera or with a microphone in front of him. But I guess it's kind of a chip off the old block. Like I said, he's the new, I'm the old. Let him carry the show.
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1: 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Got to be honest, it's been a minute since I've been teammates with a Golic. Either of them. But as you may know, Mike Golic, senior and junior, are back here at ESPN Radio, together no less.
2: I never thought the opportunity would come again once I left there in 2020, but got a call when the midday show opened up. We had a couple of other opportunities, but ESPN was always the best one. It's, you know, it's where my post-football career started, so I get to come home again. I guess the old has become new again.
3: And really the iteration of Mike and Mike is with your son, Mike Jr. You know how it is, especially when you're a father, you're working with your son. A lot of times you got to carry the load.
2: No. Oh, no. No, he's younger. He's going to get sore legs from carrying me is what he's going to do. It's great working with him, no doubt about it. And it's kind of a unique perspective, a father-son duo on a show, because I don't think there's many shows around the country where one host has changed the diapers of the other host. So, you know, we do have that going for us.
4: All right, hey, if we're going to hear enough about this father-son duo stuff, why don't we actually hear from the son? This is a bad preview of the show when dad's trying to hog up all the airtime just because I'm in Pinola, Mississippi, getting ready to ride a canoe. You thought you could be done with me that quick, Dad?
2: I mean, seriously, he can't not be on camera or with a microphone in front of him. But I guess it's kind of a chip off the old block. Like I said, he's the new, I'm the old. Let him carry the show.
1: Yeah, SportsCenter All Night's been the lead-in for both Golics over the years. Not this time, though. We're still heading on Sportsmanlike. Evan, Canty, and Michelle each weekday morning, 6 o'clock Eastern time. 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Baseball, Padres, a 5-4 win over the Giants. Padres have won 3 of 4 from the Giants in the series. 8 of their last 9 games are wins. White Sox, a 9-1 win over the Rays. Marlins shut out the Mets 2-0. Mets had the bases loaded. Nobody out in the bottom of the 7th. Did not score. 11th time this season the Mets have been shut out. Cardinals, a 5-1 win over the Blue Jays. As for the top sounds from Sunday, Ed Bankin.
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0: Young Nuno sounds like his rapper name. 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
11: It's not that these other teams don't have the money. They just don't spend it. The money. Mm-hmm. There is no professional sports franchise in America in the top three major sports that can cry poverty about anything. That's just not... There's no such thing as a poor franchise in any of those sports. Great. They could all sell right now for over $1 billion each. So you can't sit here and argue to me that even the Miami Marlins, who have the lowest payroll in baseball, wouldn't on the low side sell for $750 million. Like, so don't tell me the valuation of your company is so poor. I mean, you're spending $69 million in payroll, but yet somehow it's worth 10 times that amount in franchise value. So this isn't a structure of Major League Baseball rules that prevent them from doing this. This is a choice by these particular owners to not spend money and conduct their business a certain way.
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9: 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Yep, all those spots. Late night arrival back into Seattle for me last night. Quick trip to beautiful Minnesota. Cool. Minneapolis, cool town. Second time I've been there now, both times in August. So, not sure I got like it's the cool full town. The full Minneapolis experience.
5: I was going to say, it's a cool town, but I was there for the Super Bowl with John Clayton.
9: A little chilly?
5: February.
9: Yeah, a little chilly in February.
5: -7, I think.
9: Yeah, -7. Yeah, it was not that this weekend. Beautiful there. Really nice town. Had a great time. Just in and out at to drop Cecily off, so I was... otherwise disposed most of Saturday and yesterday, but I did get to, I had one of those weekends, right? You know, we talk about baseball follows you. Friday, watched the whole game by myself at home. Great. Not a great game, but I like the experience of watching the game was normal. Saturday was more of a follow it on the phone. And then yesterday, odd experience, because I was driving the whole time back from this camp about 2 hours or so north of Minneapolis back to the airport. Listen to the whole game on Twins radio, WCCO, I think it is. So listen to the entire game on Twins radio. Interesting experience. And a couple will know. I mean, the biggest thing is they're in love with Cole Young. But it was cool to hear some of the other comments about guys on the team. Like, you know, they're talking about Julio and just like, man, he just glides out there. Like, there was a ball hit near the wall that Julio made a play on, and they're like, he can't even tell whether that ball is going to need to be a difficult play or not because he's so smooth. So that was kind of cool. It's always nice to hear them discuss, you know, get sort of an outside opinion on the team. So I did enjoy actually listening to the Twins broadcast for the day. So that was sort of my experience. I am getting in this morning and seeing some of your texts, late night or otherwise. I don't know if these fully count as late night Mariner texts, but they do fall into a couple of groupings. The first one actually has nothing to do with the Mariners, but I thought I'd read it because it's going to come true here, sort of. Salk, you guys should try to get Jason McIntyre or Warren Sharp on the show. The Seahawks disrespect nationally is becoming borderline gross. All right, well, we're not going to do that, but Warren Sharp was on the station on Friday, I think, with Bump and Stacey, and I've got some sound from it, and it's not borderline at all. It's just gross. Totally gross. So Warren Sharp's sound at 9 o'clock this morning. I'll try to hold off until then. Just too many other things going on. But you're right, 360, not just borderline gross, gross. So, yeah, Warren Sharp, you'll hear some of that sound at 9, and I will react strongly, I think.
5: You played a clip while we were show prepping, and you actually got angry.
9: I did, yeah.
5: Started raising your voice.
9: I raised...
5: You're yelling at Warren Sharp, even though he's not here with us.
9: It's true. I raised my voice. My voice rose, yes, in pitch and volume. Some of your texts, and there's a bunch of these. So did you get to watch games this weekend, all of them? I'm a little curious about this. There are three different separate texts from different people about Cal and Randy from this weekend. I didn't see any of this, so I will rely on all of you. Go back and watch Cal's home run yesterday, it says. They show a screenshot of the dugout going crazy, guys clapping, arms in the air, except Randy. Dude stayed seated in the dugout, no emotion, seemed mad that Cal had just hit a 3-run homer. That's one. Next one says, late night Mariner text. I was at the game on Saturday. Haven't wanted to believe that something is amiss in the Mariners clubhouse, but at the end of the game was very telling. When Randy scored on Cal's walk-off, several players went over to congratulate him on home plate before running to first to congratulate Cal, but Randy just went straight to the dugout. As I watched on TV from home today, I paid special attention to see if Randy would make his way over to congratulate Colt for his walk-off win, and he did. It certainly seems that the disagreement from the WBC is still present. Another one, Saul, Cal Raleigh, home run. Arozarena just sat there deadpan and said nothing to him. Oh, boy. I don't know. I didn't get to see, so I don't know whether that was, like, evident or obvious or whatever. Look, I don't know. It's hard to judge from a couple of moments like that, although we've gotten texts like this over the course of the season. At the end of the day, would I be surprised to find out if there was still some leftover, I don't want to call it beef, but let's just say tension between Randy and Cal. No, why would I be surprised? The dude MF'd him in public. He cursed him out in public. Would it be surprising if there were still hard feelings? No. If anything, I'd be surprised if there wasn't. So, yeah, good on them for the fact that it hasn't become public again or anything like that since then. But of course I wouldn't be surprised if somebody said those things to me in public. Yeah, of course I'd continue to still be upset for a long time to come. Like, you know, ever. I don't know whether either of them are grudge holders, but if they are, yeah, they probably hold a grudge and have to deal with this on a day-to-day basis. But, you know, you get through it because you're a professional athlete. That's part of the gig. Do I think that's the problem on the team? No. Could it be a contributing factor? Sure. Is it part of the reason that by today's trade deadline, I'm at least watching to see what happens with Randy? By the way, I don't think he's going anywhere. I think Randy's going to be here. But am I watching? Sure, of course. Of course I am. Salk, is today's win going to be the turning point? If so, how many does that make for you this season? 5, 6? I don't know. I didn't see any turning point moments necessarily this week. I didn't think they played particularly well. The Twins' bullpen is bad. The Mariners' bullpen was bad. And the Mariners found a way to get those wins. Those are great and important, but they didn't have the turnaround feel. That being said, they'll probably now cause them to turn around and win 8 of 10. Who the hell knows? Who the hell knows with this game, honestly? And that's why, like, I'll just read you one other, and this is one that kind of, it doesn't get under my skin, but I hope you know how ridiculous you sound. I love Goldsmith and Hyphen, but if I have to hear them mention how this team will be contenders, if these guys can just get hot, I'm going to lose my mind. Well, you can lose your mind if you want. What should they say? If Cal, Julio, Naylor, and Rand, and these guys get hot, the Mariners won't be contenders? They will. That they won't get hot? Is that what you want them to? You want Ryan Rollinsworth to be like, well, here's the thing about the rest of the season. Cal's never going to get hot. You feel like you know that? Here's the thing about this season. Julio just never going to get hot. He's never going to do it. Think about how insane that sounds. And I don't mean insane because, like, they work for the team or anything like that. It's just insane. That's just, that's not the way the game works. There's just entirely, we saw the Astros earlier this year, dead in the water. They've won 9 of 10. We saw the Dodgers last week. They look like a behemoth. Red Sox, who we saw earlier this year, they were awful. Just swept them. See ya. Orioles, up, down. Red Sox, up, down. Phillies, up, down. Marlins, up, down. Rays, up, down. Yankees, up, down. Guys, this happens constantly. In baseball in 2026, this is the game. Are the Mariners playing good ball? Not really. Have they played good ball this year? No, not really. Have those guys gotten hot? No, not really. Does it tell me that that's definitely not going to happen over the next 2 months? No, not really. I think I still think the Mariners are flawed. Don't get me wrong. I got issues with the way the team has played, with how they're playing now, with a lot. I mean, look, another decision-making, I thought, masterclass on Friday. I have no idea what Dan was doing on Friday night. No clue. Friday night, to me, Mariners could have very easily swept the series. I don't have a clue what Dan was doing on Friday night. Didn't get it at all. I just don't understand. You have a 6-man rotation. The idea behind that is that guys get extra, like, can go deep into games. Bryce Miller's coming off extra rest. You take him out after 80-something pitches early, and then you decide you want to use everyone else to go up and down and bridge? Bizarre. Why is everybody else sitting down and then getting up again when that's not something you've done all? It was nonsensical. I didn't get it at all. And they lose the game. Both those guys gave up home runs. Weird. Thankfully, it came back over the next 2 days, and you were able to find a way to walk that team off twice, and the Twins are a very weird team. But not before each of those two games got scary. Your bullpen blew all 3 games in the series. So, yeah, they got issues. But also, they have unexplored or unrealized talent that just hasn't done what it's supposed to do yet. And it's entirely possible that it will. It's like you're holding a bomb in your hand. You're like, oh, this thing's never gone off, so it's never going to go off. Okay, well, you hold the damn thing in your hand and see what happens, because if that thing goes off, you're not going to have a hand. I'll be right back. Give you guys everything you need to know next.
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8: 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Here's what you need to know up first.
9: Oh, hey, Maura. Good question. The sound sheet isn't up here. Okay. I'll start reading to you guys what's here for Need to Know. Maura's going to fix our little sound sheet issue. But it was a bizarre series, right? All's well. There it is. That ends well. Thank you. See? Just like this Need to Know. All's well that ends well. Mariners pen blue leads on Friday and Saturday and Sunday. But at least they managed to find a way to hang on to both of the latter two games. They win both of them in walk-off fashion. You want Saturday? Yeah, we'll do Saturdays for now.
12: Here's the pitch on the way to Cal. Swinging a line shot on the ground. Caught by Lewis at first. Steps on the bag. The throw to the plate. Brandy coming in. Slides. He's safe. Mariners win it. The Mariners win 4-3. Cal Raleigh hit a shot on the ground to Lewis at first. He stepped on the bag for the out on Cal. Wheeled around, threw to the plate. Randy taking off. He scores. And the Mariners win 4-3.
9: Could he have just turned a double play? Could he? I don't know. Could he have made a better throw? Could he have thrown to second to get the second out? A lot of real questions there, but doesn't matter. Mariners are the ones to put the pressure on the Twins, and they're the ones to come away with the win. Yesterday certainly took the cake, up 6-0. Give up 3 home runs in the last 2 innings as Minnesota just came roaring back. But Naylor singles, Robles singles, they're on second and third. Colt Emerson gets his big moment, really his first big moment for the team.
12: And the 1-2 on the way to Colt, here she comes. Swinging a line drive, base in right field. Here comes Fairchild on the score. Walk-off winner for the second day in a row. Colt Emerson with a screaming line drive, base hit down the right field line. Walk it off. Mariners win it. 7-6 over the Twins this afternoon.
9: Yeah, it's funny. Rick is a lot of excitement there, as I'm sure did a lot of people. But the other one is almost just more of like relief. Like, oh, thank God. Like, just don't blow a 6-0 lead to lose a series. Nice to see that they did just enough. And some of that does come down to execution. Both teams had second and third situations in the 9th inning. And Andrés Muñoz got out of that jam. And Colt Emerson made sure that their reliever did not. Unfortunately, didn't gain any ground this weekend. Houston sweeps Texas. They stay 3 up on the M's. Astros have now won 6 straight. Texas has dropped 5 in a row. Again, good luck trying to predict what direction this game will go week to week. Detroit comes in after an off day today. We know the Tigers look a little bit different. More on that in a moment. And what about the Mariners?
8: Here's the second thing you need to know.
9: So one deal down, and we'll see how many more to come. The team yesterday traded Luis Castillo to the White Sox for reliever Sir Anthony Dominguez. I guess that was Saturday, excuse me. Outfielder Nolan Jones, catching prospect Boston Smith, and some cash considerations. The move by itself, fine. They get a serviceable reliever, and Dominguez, been around a long time, triple-A bat, and a double-A catcher might actually really be able to hit. But the big thing it does, of course, is clear the money on Castillo's deal for this season, the money for next season, the potential for that same salary in 2028. Yeah, that's like $30 to $60 million, depending on how you look at the whole thing. And yeah, I mean, it's good to get Dominguez, but the real question is, what are you going to do with the money that was opened up? We'll know probably here by the end of the day. Dominguez, again, been around for a while. Here's Shannon with more.
1: What does this mean player-wise and on the field-wise? Well, the Mariners are getting a reliever that has got a lot of experience, and it's kind of across the board. He has been a high-leverage reliever before. This year, he's struggled in that role a little bit with the White Sox, and they've been using him later in games that are a little bit more out of hand, either win or loss, and usually just for one inning. That said, he's only a year separated from a string of 3-3.5, 3.6 ERA seasons, pitching in a number of different roles. He will help this bullpen. They desperately need something, even just in the middle, to get from the B side of the bullpen to the leverage side. He certainly could fill that and potentially more.
9: Yeah, I think Shannon's right. He doesn't need to replace Matt Brash, but if this means that there are fewer big innings or fewer innings at all for the Ruckers and Wilcoxes of the world, Hoppy, I mean, like, you know the guys who've been getting those innings. Sir Anthony Dominguez has been around for a while, a little bit more reliable. The other side of this, look, yeah, I'm a little sad to see and say goodbye to Luis Castillo, who I love. Really enjoyed Luis. I think he's a heck of a guy. His stuff has gotten away from him. His command is not what it was. He's gotten older. He's not the same pitcher he was when they acquired him. But, gosh, every time I'm around the team, I'm reminded of just how much the guys in that room respect him. Here's what George Kirby said on the way out the door.
4: Yeah, it's tough to see him go. He's, you know, he was the best role model, everything. So, yeah, it's unfortunate, but I know it's a business you got to do sometimes. So.
9: Yeah, I don't think that is a unique point of view. They understand it. They all knew. They were prepared for it. I don't think Luis been particularly happy this year with the role, but heck of a guy. Did a lot of really good things for this organization. Other deals around the league. The big one, of course, Tarek Skubal goes to the Dodgers for three prospects. Luis Garcia to the Yankees. Freddy Peralta to the Rays. A lot more to come before the 3 p.m. deadline today.
13: Here's the third thing you need to know.
9: All right, sounds like the Seahawks had their first little scuffle, Maura, at camp on Friday. Bob Condotta reporting. Man, it sounds like it was A.J. Barner and Leonard Williams, and then a lot of Bryce Cabledew, little Connor O'Toole, a little bit of more Cabledew. Here's Byron Murphy on what that means.
14: Yeah, I mean, that's normal, man. Just guys trying to get better. Ain't nothing personal, just guys competing, you know. You get very attist out there, you know. It don't mean nothing to us, man. We all brothers at the end of the day.
9: There you go. Cool. All right.
16: Happened.
9: Get after
16: it's
9: it a little
16: fun.
9: Bit.
16: I wish we were there for that one.
9: The other thing I saw here was Torrey Horton meeting with the media. They asked him about his leg and whether or not he had surgery.
17: So you didn't have to have surgery?
18: I did have surgery. I got a metal rod in here, so the leg ain't going anywhere.
17: It was your tibia, you said?
18: Yeah, it was the tibia, so it was the shin bone, yeah.
9: All right, well, at least the metal rod's small if it's the tibia. It's not up, you know, near the top. Still, for a speed guy, you would think a metal rod is probably not ideal. That's everything you need to know. Quarter past every hour here on the Brock and Salk Show. The Luis thing. Yeah, it's a bummer, man. I understand why they had to do this, and we're going to get into the trade deadline with a lot more detail at 7:30 and kind of go through what's left to do. And I do think that the move they made on Saturday with Luis is one that you probably only make if you're planning to pair it with something else. Right. You add another minor league catcher to one pretty good one that you've got already. Like, are you looking at dealing one of those two guys? Are you looking to acquire something back with some of that money? Like, why? I know why you trade Luis Castillo. If you're saving the money, what is it for? And I'm a little curious to find out what that looks like, especially heading into what could be a lockout situation. So, yeah, I it feels like a preliminary move with more to come. So I'm not going to judge it on its face. I feel like they did a good job, you know, clearing the salary and getting at least one, if not two, pretty good players back in return. Like, that to me is a huge win. But what do you pair it with? Because I don't know whether that's a win that necessarily helps you win this year. We'll go through it in greater detail at 7:30. Maura, it was a big weekend, a busy weekend for those who were out and about like I was, having one of the most bizarre experiences of my life last night in the Minneapolis airport.
5: You're going to tell us about that once Brock gets
9: here. I'll have to. It was...
5: You sent us a tease in our text thread last night.
9: I said it was one of the it was grosser than anything Brock has ever dealt with on a plane, but also kind of understandable. Yeah, I'll tell you more about it later. Morrow's going to give us everything that happened this weekend next on Brock and Salk.
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16: Good morning. Welcome to the beginning of the week. I'm Mark Peterson, the First Alert Weather Center. Yeah, air quality alert all week long. In fact, air quality right now, very unhealthy. So please take it easy and limit your time outdoors. Sunny, smoke and haze, 80 for the high today. Mostly clear, 52 tonight. Tomorrow, sunny, hazy, and 85 for the high.
15: Weather. 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
24: 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I'm Michael Baumgartner, candidate for Congress, and I approve this message because I'll never stop fighting for Eastern Washington.
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9: I was reading about the fires in the Spokane area. Just really sad. 600 structures at least have been destroyed. 60,000 plus people have been evacuated from these wildfires all through eastern part of our state here in Washington. So just thinking about everybody, it's a scary situation. Thankfully, nobody has been hurt, it looks like, so far, at least physically. Nobody's missing, but stay safe. I know the station is can be heard and the show can be heard across a bunch of cities throughout central and eastern Washington. So if you're there and have a concern, please, I hope you stay safe. And obviously, this probably isn't the best station for you to be listening to in order to get all the details that you might need on the fires. But please do what you got to do and stay safe out there, thinking about all of you. Well, I was gone this weekend in Minneapolis. Beautiful. Great weather, too. No humidity. It was just awesome there. Like high 70s, low 80s. Cool town. Kind of reminds me of Denver a little bit. Like lots of, I don't know. I really like Minneapolis. But again, never been there in the winter. Don't really plan to be there in the winter. So I'm going to keep this like nice view of it as a cool summer place to go visit and just never go in the winter, ever. I think that's just the way to handle it. More, I had one of the best things I know you're going to get around the weekend. Cecily and I went to this place where they make their own peanut butter. Okay. Huh. And it's like kind of grainy, like real peanuts, a little bit grainy and sweet. It's called Hell's Kitchen there. And we got a peanut butter burger. Oh, my gosh.
5: I've tried that before. I've had sliders with peanut butter on.
9: Like, I've had peanut butter on a burger, but not this homemade deal. Like, it was peanut butter, white cheddar, and this homemade peanut butter, white cheddar on a burger, and it was spectacular. Like, I can't stop thinking about it. Heather's going back to pick up Cecily on Thursday or Friday. I think she might need to go and like buy a jar. Like, it was unbelievable. Like it was. I can't stop thinking about it. I'm now completely obsessed. So while I can't think about anything else, maybe you could remind everyone, or if you didn't get a chance to see, what happened this weekend.
5: Yes, sounds good.
9: Doesn't that sound good?
5: The homemade... like I said, I've had a burger with like a little peanut butter and bacon on it before. And
9: yeah.
5: The salty combo with the peanut butter being a little sweet, it's good.
9: We split it, so Cecily didn't want bacon, which was fine. But I feel like the bacon would have gone pretty well on there.
5: Yeah. It's a good combo.
9: Also, someone in my house bought banana Kit Kats, like a bag of them, and just stuck them in the drawer and didn't say anything. I think they're trying to tempt me.
5: Wow.
9: They succeeded,
5: You're
9: obviously.
5: The first person I think of when I think of anything banana, so I can't believe they didn't tell you about
9: that. I know. I got right into that banana Kit Kat bag. It was really good. Yeah, I had one of those on Friday.
5: That sounds weird. Okay.
9: No, they're good. They're fake. Super fake tasting. Yeah. I like that.
5: But you like that.
9: Yeah, I do. I love that fake banana.
5: You like the Laffy Taffy.
9: Yeah. Give me that fake banana. I don't like Laffy Taffy, but I like the taste of it.
5: Okay. All right. Well, let's start with a little Seahawks. By all reports, Elijah Arroyo was amazing on Saturday. Brady Henderson said, arguably no Seahawks player has stood out in the first seven practices of camp as much as Arroyo did Saturday. The second-year tight end was the clear star on a good day for the offense. Started in a red zone one-on-one period when he caught touchdown passes on a high point fade and a toe tapper in the back of the end zone. In the subsequent team period, Sam Darnold hit a wide-open Arroyo down the field for another score. It was a strong follow-up to Arroyo's performance Friday, which was highlighted by a long reception on a deep throw from Jalen Milroe. So, definitely interesting to watch. I know Brock already thinks Barner's going to have a huge year.
9: Mm-hmm.
5: You do have, you know, a guy that was a tight end coach in San Francisco as your new offensive coordinator. And I feel like we've all kind of been waiting for the tight ends to be incorporated a little more into the offense for years now.
9: Well, so great. I think that's awesome. First of all, I'm really glad to hear that Arroyo was such a big part of things. I'm not just waiting for the tight ends. I'm specifically waiting for him, right? I mean, he's a second round pick. AJ Barner's turned himself into a really nice player, but AJ is a, fourth round pick? Talking about a guy who has like star kind of potential. That's the whole idea of a second round pick.
5: The knock on him was that he is injury prone, and then that did come into play last year.
9: It did, and there were moments last year where I thought he flashed some real potential. So hearing that he is kind of starting to do all of those things, he's never going to be, I don't think, an elite blocking tight end. But if he can just be a good blocking tight end and be a great receiving tight end.
5: He's willing, which is important.
9: That's quite a combination, along, obviously, with Barner, who right now is the starter, and they want to have two and three tight ends on the field. The diversity and versatility of Brady Russell, and then, obviously, Collar up and Sauber, two guys who can really move people on the line of scrimmage. Again, I don't think they're going to have the best tight end in football. They might not have one of the top 15. They might have the most depth at the tight end position of any team in football.
5: I like that.
9: They might. I'll be honest. Let me admit, I don't know the full depth of every tight end room in the NFL.
5: How dare you?
9: So there's possible there's a few out there that have more depth, but it's hard to imagine. That's a really deep room. And Arroyo getting good would be a really cool part of it.
5: Well, and he definitely thought that. He thinks he has much more to offer as well. He was on with Bump and Stacy, I think, last week, and this is what he had to say about last year.
1: Yeah, I definitely feel like I left some food on the table as far as, you know, an individual standpoint. But, I mean, that's why I'm here now. I mean, there's a lot of room for improvement, and it makes me hungry, man.
5: I mean, so far he looks like a hungry guy out there.
9: Maybe he wants some artificial banana flavor. This person says, Salk, I agree with 90% of your takes, but artificial banana is the worst flavor of all flavors. Nah, man.
5: Well, we've already gone through this, but didn't you were telling us how artificial banana is actually what real bananas used to taste like, and that's why you got those King Michelle bananas that you spent like $80 on, because they're supposed to be
9: tasted the same. The gross Michelle. The King Mike.
5: Yes.
9: Yeah, didn't work. Unfortunately, just tasted like banana.
5: So it's funny that we call it fake banana flavor, because apparently that's what bananas actually tasted like.
9: That's the rumor. That's the rumor. Unconfirmed. Hmm. Yeah.
5: All right. Well, another thing that I thought was cool from this weekend's practice was Jadarian Price spoke to the media about feeling pretty good with his pass catching, which we've all seen that he's doing really well with that. But, you know, he says he knows he needs some work on his pass blocking, but he is focusing on that. I thought this was yet another example of the player-led team that Mike McDonald has built here. Price said that during OTAs, I think Charbonnet wasn't there because he was still rehabbing, but apparently he was still watching what was happening and texting Price things he could do better.
4: Yeah, that's another guy who's, you know, even when he was away during OTAs, like, texting me, like, hey, I saw this on the film, you could have done this better. Like, that's a real teammate right there, and him being out but still being on the sideline and giving me tips every time I come back to the sideline, like, that's really helpful. And just someone who loves the game of football, that's really a great teammate to have.
9: Wow. I've never heard that before.
5: I haven't either.
8: I mean, the way people talk about Charbonnet, I'm not that surprised. Like, he, if you had to ask me about somebody who would be likely to do that, he would be pretty high on the list. I think that's the kind of reverence they have for the kind of person and player he is. Like, worker.
5: Well, and I think you have to be a certain kind of person to do that without someone taking it the wrong way. Like, I don't know you. We just met. Why are you texting me how I could be better?
8: Because you're a rookie and I'm not.
5: No, yeah. But, like, you know what I mean? I think you have to have a certain approach that I'm sure he has because he seems like a good guy.
8: He seems like someone they just respect a lot.
5: Yeah. But I love hearing that. Like, he's not with the team and he's watching film of practice.
8: I do that for Brock when I'm on vacation. I'll send him notes about how bad he was and things he could have done better on the show.
5: What is he, how does he take that?
8: How do you think?
5: I also liked hearing this from Byron Murphy. I mean, we've only heard rave reviews about how he is in practice, too. But he's got lofty goals for this season.
13: Next up for me is first win football games again. But this year, you know, all pro, Pro Bowl. I'm looking for things like that, double-digit sacks. So I'm holding myself to, you know, a high standard this year.
8: Hey, good on him for admitting that. Often you'll hear the guys just being like, ah, goals. I don't have any goals. I'm just here to help.
5: Just want to help the team. Yeah.
8: Whatever. Good on him. Yeah. I want double digit sacks. I want to be a Pro Bowl. I want to be an All Pro. I want to be great, as he should. I saw our buddy Nemhauser saying that he could be a Defensive Player of the Year candidate. I don't disagree with him at all.
5: No.
8: He could be. He's got that kind of talent. I mean, honestly, watching him just destroy whatever was in front of him during pass rush drills the other day. Like, yeah, he absolutely could have that kind of potential.
5: They were talking to Gray Zabel about the knee drop that he does, and I just saw someone crunching film on that, too. It's crazy.
8: I saw that also.
5: How it sometimes allows him to just take on two guys, and he's basically just like a bowling ball coming at pins.
8: It must just be really natural to him, too, because he does it, I think, almost without even thinking about it. Yeah, you just can't move him.
5: I don't think it's something everyone can do. I think it's kind of cool for him because he is a little shorter and has that unique leverage.
8: Yeah.
5: But, yeah, he's incredible. Well, I guess one more thing from Seahawks practice. We'll get into some Mariners. But you mentioned Brian Nemhauser, our friend Hawk blogger. And I saw him post this and thought it was pretty cool. He said after, I think it was after Saturday's practice, that a couple of the new players on the team were headed into the locker room. And Mike McDonald made it clear that they needed to turn around and go back outside to sign autographs.
8: Oh.
5: For fans.
8: Good. Do we know who?
5: He didn't mention.
8: We don't know who's in trouble. I said on, what was it, Thursday and Friday, that I really would love to play for Mike. And I think all of this is part of it. It's just the holistic approach that I think he takes. Is it a big deal to make a couple guys go back? No, it's not a big deal. Of course not. And, you know, but telling new players and setting an expectation level, setting like a standard for who it is you want to be, is important. And I think he's done a heck of a job with that.
5: Well, and it means it's not just lip service when he comes on here and every week mentions the 12s and how important they are to the
8: team. Right. Now, Hard Knocks coming out tomorrow. You know, maybe just wants that sound on Hard Knocks. Nah, that's just being cynical. I'm not like that. I'm not cynical. That's legit. That's legit right there.
5: All right, let's get into some of these Mariners games. As you said, I know you have some questions about Friday.
8: Friday was awful.
5: Cal got the Mariners on the board with a ground rule double in the bottom of the first that scored Naylor and Canzone, but the Twins tied it right back up 2-2 with a Brooksley two-run home run off Bryce Miller, which I think Miller said after the game was the worst cutter he's thrown all year.
8: Yeah.
5: Cole Young had a solo shot in the bottom of the second to make it 3-2 M's. Great weekend for him.
14: Well, the lineup and the pitch to him, swung on, line drive into right field and deep. This one is going in. It is gone! Holy smokes, goodbye baseball. A screaming line drive that just cleared the wall in right field. Into the lower deck, about the front row, Cole Young with his 14th home run of the season. It gives the Mariners a lead 3-2. This kid is amazing.
5: How many home runs would you have thought he'd have by this time?
8: He's got what?
5: 14.
8: 14? I would have guessed half that many.
5: Yeah.
8: Yeah. I'd say he's about double the pace of what I thought he would be at. He was their best player this weekend. Mm-hmm. And he wasn't really all that close. And it's interesting because tomorrow you're going to get Brendan Donovan back.
9: they play some similar roles and are going to do some similar things. I'm fascinated to see what that looks like with the two of them in the lineup. You going to put them 1-2? Lefty-lefty, but other than that, like... I'm intrigued to see what those two... Maybe not day one, and maybe you're going to start with Donovan, maybe a little lower down in the lineup, kind of get him going again. But I am intrigued to see a hot Cole Young with a hot Brendan Donovan to see what that looks like.
5: Man, that could make such
9: really,
5: a huge difference.
9: Really annoying for opposing pitchers.
5: Yeah. If only.
9: If only.
5: We'll see how it goes. After getting a ground out to start the sixth, Miller was replaced by Jose Ferrer at just 87 pitches.
9: He did not look happy.
5: That, yeah.
9: He was not wild about that decision, I would say.
5: I know he said that his back kind of locked up before the game, and he said that didn't factor into anything, and he was fine. The training staff helped him fix it, but do you think they were worried about that?
9: I don't have an answer. I mean, maybe they felt as if the stuff was starting to deteriorate a little bit. Look, you're down a member of your bullpen. And Bryce Miller was under 90 pitches early enough in that game that I was surprised. Not in general. If he had a full pen, I wouldn't have been that surprised. And if he hadn't just also had an extra day off, I wouldn't have been that surprised. But when you put all that together and the fact that he was so adamant that he wanted to stay in the game, I was surprised to see him come out.
5: Well, and we have seen other guys talk Dan out of it.
9: Yes, although, you know, I don't love that, to be honest. So I wasn't mad that he came out of the game. I was, as I just said, surprised. It was what happened afterwards that I found, you know, a little more challenging, which was trying to use guys starting with Ferrer to bridge innings, meaning sit down and then come back out to start the next inning. And as Goldsmith pointed out during the game, both Ferrer and Bizzardo got outs and then came back in for the next inning and immediately gave up a home run.
5: Yeah.
9: I don't think that's a coincidence. I think that's part of it.
5: Yeah, they both gave up, what, leadoff home runs?
9: Yeah.
5: Bizzardo's was to Ryan Jeffers. Ferrer gave up one to Keyshaw. And then Cal Raleigh and Wes Wilson drew walks in the ninth, but a Colt Emerson ground out and Mitch Garber strikeout after that ended the game 5-3 Twins. I will say because I've been super critical of this and just wanting to sometimes hear that, like, hey, the offense didn't look very good. Dan Wilson, after the game, kind of did that.
9: He did.
15: A lot of swing and miss. It looked like some chase and just getting ourselves in bad counts and not being able to get the pitch that we want. And that's what makes it difficult. And a couple good walks there in the first to get some runners on, a couple of walks in the ninth. But really, it was that middle part of the ball game that we weren't able to get any offense going.
9: That is accurate.
5: I appreciate it.
9: Yep.
5: If I'm going to be critical of someone, I want to applaud the fact that he did kind of say, hey, our offensive effort wasn't good enough tonight. Saturday, the Mariners got started early with a bases-loaded infield single from Julio and a bases-loaded walk for Mitch Garver in the first inning. Arozarena added to that with a solo shot in the second to make it 3-0 M's. Logan Gilbert went 7 innings, only giving up 3 runs. It was a solo shot in the fifth, another in the sixth, and then a ground out after a sack bunt moved Brooks Lee to third in the seventh. That allowed the Twins to tie it up 3-3. Spire got into some trouble in the eighth with runners on first and second with 2 outs. Munoz came in and threw a wild pitch that advanced the runners and made us all hold our breath.
9: Ish.
5: But ultimately struck out Royce Lewis. Randy Arozarena had a double in the ninth, and the Twins chose to then intentionally walk Julio. Then Cal had a grounder to first, and Royce Lewis was able to get the out there, but could not get his throw home in time to beat Randy Arozarena sliding into the plate.
14: Here's the pitch on the way to Cal. Swinging a line shot on the ground. Caught by Lewis at first, steps on the bag, the throw to the plate. Randy coming in, slides, he's safe. Mariners win it. The Mariners win 4-3. Cal Raleigh hit a shot on the ground to Lewis at first. He stepped on the bag for the out on Cal. Wheeled around, threw it to the plate. Randy taking off, he scores. And the Mariners win 4-3.
5: I could see maybe what people were saying on Cal's home run, but for this one, like, everyone was just jumping around, celebrating, doing different... I didn't think that Randy and Cal were, like, avoiding each other. I know we had a text about that.
9: Should Clayton have gone home? Or should he have tried for a double play?
5: Hmm.
9: Like, what if he feel... I didn't...
8: I wasn't watching in real time. What if he fields it and tries to throw to second and then come back and get Cal, who's not particularly fast? Does he have a better shot at that than throwing home?
5: Probably.
8: This is why I just always... this is the thing that I find so bizarre in modern baseball. Hey, let's set up a double play ball and then not play the infield at double play depth. I just don't get it. Mariners, Twins, every team. This is not unique to anyone. They're all doing it. I don't get it. Do not understand it.
16: It also kind of looked like he charged the ball and then it ate him up a little bit. Like
8: he kind of has to, and then nobody's a double play that
16: back.
8: Ever.
16: Yeah, he took a back step.
8: Yeah,
16: half
8: he was
16: backwards.
8: In between.
16: Yeah, he was just had nowhere to go with it.
8: Yeah, that's bad defense. Part of it, for sure.
5: It was definitely a weird. It felt like a weird win, but hey, we'll take it.
8: Exactly. Sometimes you take them whatever form they'll come in.
5: Sunday, George Kirby threw 7 scoreless innings.
8: Because if you thought that win was weird, wait till you hear more about Sunday.
5: Kirby threw 7 scoreless innings. The Mariners had a 6-2 lead because of a nailer, 2 RBI double in the first, a Cole Young RBI single in the 6th, and that 3-run home run from Cal in the 7th that we mentioned. So that should pretty much do it, right?
8: Should.
5: Not exactly. Pizarro gave up a 2-run home run in the 8th. He was replaced by Ferrer, who promptly gave up a 3-run home run to make it just 6-5 M's heading into the 9th. Munoz gave up the tying home run on the 2nd pitch he threw to start the 9th, and we had a tie game. But in the bottom of the 9th, Naylor and Robles each came through with singles, and Colt Emerson walked it off.
8: I gotta give...
14: And the 1-2 on the way to Colt. Here she comes. Swinging a line drive, base in right field. Here comes Fairchild on a score. Walk-off winner for the 2nd day in a row. Colt Emerson with a screaming line drive, base hit down the right field line. Walk it off. Mariners win it 7-6 over the Twins this afternoon.

0: Knock it off. Mariners win it 7-6 over the Twins this afternoon.
1: What were you going to say?
2: I don't know. I was going to say the credit to Munoz first for getting out of that jam. Like, it wasn't just that he gave up the home run. He ends up with second and third and finds his way out of it, which is huge. And then, of course, you know, how will you remember the Fairchild, the Stuart Fairchild era, part two for the Mariners? Hilarious.
1: Yeah, your guy Luke Raley is on IL.
2: I mean, he may be gone shortly. We'll see. Just depending on what happens with Brendan Donovan tomorrow and who he's whose roster spot he takes. Maybe it's going to be Weston Wilson. But, yeah, good for Stuart Fairchild.
1: Are you expecting a lot more movement today ahead of the trade deadline?
2: I don't see. Yes, I am. I mean, that doesn't mean quantity, but in turn, yeah, I am. I can't help it. First of all, I love the trade deadline. It's like my favorite day of the year. We're going to talk a lot more about it at 7:30. I guess I just think I don't see how the Randy move makes sense in and of itself. It's a good move, but to me, it feels like a setup move for more. So, okay, what are you going to do to put with it? I love the move. What are you going to do with it? How are you going to make the team better? Right now, you've made the team similar. You've changed things around. Okay. That's not a bad thing. Nothing wrong with the move they made. But what do you pair it with? That's, to me, where the conversation gets interesting. Yeah.
1: I would not want to be in their shoes. I feel like it's...
2: complicated.
1: Yes, very.
2: And they just continue to, like, every time you want to give up on them, they find a way to win a couple games in a row, win a series like this one. Every time you think maybe there's some level of hope, they play, like, in a way that you just can't. Even imagine that you would be continuing to invest any assets and resources into them at all. So, yeah, you're right. They do have their hands full. But things look a little better today than they did on Friday.
1: Sure.
2: So I guess that's good news. All right. Thank you, Maura. Appreciate a great trip around the weekend. Salk, which is better, banana walnut muffin, banana cream pie, or banana split? Banana cream pie wins that one. Banana walnut muffin's ruined by the walnuts. Banana bread itself. Yeah, walnuts, you just don't need them. You just don't need them in there.
1: I put them in my banana bread.
2: Totally unnecessary. Huh. Don't kid yourself. You don't need that. You're just, you're adding sometimes too much. There's just too much in there.
3: You don't like a bit of crunch?
2: No. No, I don't need that. Not with my banana. The banana's enough. Just leave the banana.
1: We also don't like almond joys, right?
2: Yeah, I don't want almonds or walnuts in anything sweet. Like, I like almonds. Walnuts have their place in a salad. 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Get that stuff out of there. 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Okay. Brock is in. We're all confused. And at some point, I will tell him. I got to tell you guys what happened. I'm still a bit in shock for what happened. I think I handled it okay. But wow. It's all coming up on Brock and Salk.
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21: Fire!
22: Morning, buddy. Hello.
23: Oh, hello.
22: Hello. It's trade deadline day.
23: Hello.
22: Trade deadline day. Favorite. One of my favorites. One of my favorite days of the year. Used to be July 31st.
23: TDD. So TDD.
22: Love the trade deadline.
23: Deadline day.
22: Love trade deadline day. I do.
23: Still I like can get cooking more, you think?
22: I think so. It'll cook.
23: I mean, it's been kind of hot. It's been kind of good so far.
22: I mean, you know, the best pitcher in baseball got traded. I mean, like, you know, how much are you looking for? And Tarek Skubal. I mean, first Luis Castillo, the best pitcher in baseball. I'm sorry. I'll miss Luke. Just a quick note. I understand why they traded Luis Castillo.
23: And his money.
22: I'm going to miss Luis. Goodbye, Luis. I'll miss you. I enjoyed having you here in Seattle. Especially at the beginning when you were really good. Less so at the end when you were okay. But at the beginning when you were really, really good, I really enjoyed it. So thank you. Thank you for providing that. I'm sorry Mitch Haniger's prediction that you would win a Cy Young here did not come true. But a couple of good years and then some okay years and just a good dude.
23: Yeah.
22: I mean, honestly, you could say what you want. He's not been the best pitcher in the rotation for a few years now. But I would argue that he was still a leader in that room. And while not responsible for all the other guys doing what they did, that's ridiculous. They have their own personalities and talents and all that. But I think he was a calming force, a steadying presence. I think he was a big part of what they did. And everything I've ever heard is that Luis was a really key part and did a lot of things they needed him to do. Hey, you need me to go six today? I'll go six. Hey, you need me to do this? I'll do that. Mm-hmm. And that element.
23: You need me to go to the bolt?
22: Oh, yeah, not that. We'll dig into that a little deeper at 7:30. You feel like you got a handle on the Mariners now, Brock? You just watched three more games. You set now? You understand them? Everything?
23: No, not really. You understand
22: what they're going to do now?
23: Friday night, pretty maddening. Saturday, I was there. Incredible day. Beautiful day. Great crowd. Wonderful ability to finish late. And then yesterday, up 6-0. Seeing some friends and was checking out their house and all of a sudden walked back by the TV. Like you get, I think it was Titus who said, "Dad, guess what the score is?" I was like, "It's over. It's over. What'd they win? 6-2? 6-3? No, it's tied. Oh my gosh. Are you kidding me?" So yeah, just a little bit of a wild ride, but win the series. Honestly, just an absolutely epic, beautiful weekend.
22: Yeah.
23: Neat to see the young guys continue to deliver. Neat to see Cal start to warm up. You know, the runs batted in over the last week or so and the contact and the loud contact, and kind of nice to see him percolating a little bit. Josh Naylor is doing his thing as we kind of round into these final 50 games. So do I know who they are? Not entirely, but they are they're kind of showing some signs of life that I think if you're a Mariner fan and want to see them win a bunch of series and get back in this thing, that was kind of homestand, kind of homestand to respond to after a rough road trip.
22: So agreed on all of that. I'm still confused. I can't believe I'm still confused more than 2/3 of the way through a season, but I am. I'm very hesitant to go too far in any one direction on this team because it feels like at any moment they could turn left or right. The one thing I can say definitively after this weekend is that they have not quit. I can say that definitively. They have not quit. Haven't quit on their manager, haven't quit on their teammates, haven't quit on anybody. They haven't. Mm-hmm. They play hard. They're continuing to play hard. They don't always play well. They don't always play smart, but they have not quit. This is not a team that has given up and it's like, oh, we just don't have it. We don't like our manager. We don't like this. We don't like that. We hear the outside noise. Everyone's talking about firing. They didn't do that.
23: Mm-mm.
22: They have not quit. Say what you want. They haven't. And because of the, you know, bad division, weird division, whatever, they're definitively also not out of it. Right now, Houston's taking their turn being hot. Then it'll be Texas. Then it'll be the Mariners. Like, that's just kind of the way it is. They're going to have to survive August. Don't get more than 3 or 4 games behind anybody. And then take advantage of a very soft schedule in September. You do that. And even when things feel ugly, even when things feel uncomfortable, you still got a shot to make noise.
23: Yeah, I will say I took a little look at Houston's schedule to see if it mirrored the Mariners in some way, that just in the West, if it was a similar kind of path.
22: Mm-hmm.
23: And it's not really. They got a lot softer August and September. Mm-hmm. Now, you'll get to see them, I think, 6 times, and they're still, you know, but it's not as if they face, if this is the NFL and it's strength schedule, and it's all about schedule and prediction and projecting and all of those things. Houston's August, September, not as formidable. Certainly this August, formidable. I mean, it's the Brewers, it's the Yankees, it's some of the best teams in baseball.
22: It's going to be a really tough month.
23: Mm-hmm.
22: There's no doubt.
23: Mm-hmm. So you adding today? So you adding today? Is there a move
22: you'd
23: like to see
22: today? Well, what do you mean adding? I mean, I think it's more of what they've been doing, which is...
23: I mean, by the way, don't you have to...
22: Was Luis adding or subtracting?
23: Luis was, I don't want to quite say a salary dump. That's not nice to him, nor, you know, it sounds
22: I don't think I can say that. It's not. Not when you're at, I mean, yes, they got rid of the salary. That's part of the upside. But you get back a reliever that helps your team, and you get back a prospect. So is it selling?
23: I mean, you freed up $16, $17 million.
22: Maybe more. Maybe up
23: with the third-year option,
22: million.
23: A lot more. Yeah. So in that way, I thought that was a tremendous move.
22: Yeah.
23: You know, I think if you would have pinned me against the wall and said, hey, Luis is going to get traded, I would have thought they'd have to eat a bunch of that salary.
22: Totally agree. And but instead, not, you get,
23: to
22: out,
23: get
22: so.
23: A capable kind of Bizzardo. Wouldn't you put Sir Anthony in kind of the Bizzardo camp? Been a rough month, by the way, for Edward.
22: Probably, yeah. I mean, sort of the same thing. A middle leverage reliever, right? Like kind of in between leverage and non-leverage. Correct. What I see him is an upgrade over the Wilcoxes and Ruckers and you know, those people of the world.
23: And you're paying good money for that. No question about it. He's making a lot of money for a reliever.
22: Yeah.
23: But you got to unload all of that to give you kind of
22: the
23: freedom.
22: What are you going to pair this with, right? I mean, to me, that's the question. Is it's not the Luis deal in and of itself. It's what does it pair with, right? It's not the wine. It's what kind of cheese you put it with. Like, you know, what are you going to do with that? All right, well, let's find out. Let's find out what happens next. What kind of right-handed bat goes with it? What else? I don't think, well, we'll dig into that at 7:30. We'll have a bigger.
23: All right.
22: Dude, I got to tell you quickly the story of what happened to me last night.
23: Well, I
22: got to
23: tell you quickly, too. I went to a wine tasting with Damon. Damon opened his 24 wines with a wine in like wine raider. Okay. It was something. This guy was phenomenal. It was. I don't want to get in the way of Sun Country, but it was.
22: Well, I was going to say, because that does sound good. maybe better than being on Sun Country. Dude, I had quite
23: is
22: the experience.
23: Sun Country
22: last night.
23: An affiliate of somebody?
22: No, it's not by itself.
23: What? I've never seen that plane, I don't think.
22: I've never seen it either.
23: What's its colors and emblems and
22: like
23: such?
22: Yellow and orange. Like, it was bizarre. So, first of all, it flies out of its own, like, the second terminal in Minneapolis is legitimately a 12-minute ride from the regular terminal in Minneapolis, St. Paul. I had no idea. It was 12 minutes away.
23: On what?
22: On a bus. On a literally bus? A bus.
23: Oh, a Sun Country bus?
22: No, it was an airport bus. So you take a bus. There's only a few airlines in this other terminal that's like from the 1930s.
23: I mean, St. Paul's got like
22: beautiful
23: A,
22: airport.
23: B, C, D, E, F, G, H, I, J, K. It's an enormous
22: Frontier, Sun Country, and Southwest are like, if they're all, they're in like Wisconsin. Anyway, so I go over there, Brock. And I'm waiting. First I went to the regular terminal and got food. Then I went back another 12 minutes in the other direction. I'm sitting there doing some work. And someone spit on me. I was spit on.
12: But, okay, like accidentally?
23: Like DeAndre Carter spat in Dak's face? Like that kind of spit?
22: I was spit on. Now, I will give it some context. The person who, and this is why I did not react in a negative way. The person who spit on me was in a wheelchair and I believe had some sort of Tourette's style thing going on. There was yelling. There was some other stuff. And all of the people in this person's family felt really bad and like, oh, can I get you Kleenex? I was like, no. Now, this is going to take more than Kleenex. Like, no, don't worry. I'm good. Like, what do you do? Have you ever been spit on like that? I'm sitting there working on my computer.
12: I've been vomited on when I was bartending.
22: Oh, that's true. That's disgusting.
12: It's very disgusting.
22: I was, and all of a sudden I look down and there's like spit saliva covering my arm. And I was like, and I kind of like looked up, looked around, and then like the poor people, like the rest of the family, there were like five or six people in the family. They looked mortified. Of course, they didn't really do anything wrong. It's not like they had wheeled the kid over to me and then, you know.
23: Right.
22: I felt bad. And then she, I'll go get you nap. I was like, no, I don't want naps. I'm good. I've got this. I'm going to go to the bathroom. I'm going to just wash this off. We're good here. So it ended up.
17: You got to keep a couple in the holster, a couple in the chamber, however you want to describe it.
22: I don't know what that is.
18: You got a problem spitting still? You still got a spitting problem?
22: Oof. I do.
12: Sorry, just reminded me of Baker Mayfield yelling at Jalen Carter.
22: Yeah.
23: Like, did you see it coming? Could you?
22: No, I heard it.
23: Like a.
22: Yeah, it was definitely like that. Not the first part, just the second part of that. Yeah, I mean, I felt bad. The person obviously had some real challenges. But here's the one thing. So
23: was it a heavy loogie?
22: No. It was more like it wasn't loogie. It was spit. It was like, it was diffused, like more like buckshot.
21: A mist.
22: Yeah, it was more buckshot than it was targeted. I was totally fine with it. Wasn't going to say anything. I'm not going to complain. I totally understand. Right. But if I had gotten onto the plane.
23: Does Sun Country give you a voucher?
22: What is that worth? If I had been put on the plane next to the person, right. I think then at that point I would have had to say, yeah, like, hey, I'm sorry, this person's already spit on me. I'm going to need to sit somewhere else. Thankfully, as we were getting up, I was like last person on the plane, 26E. I was like, I walked by. I was like, oh, thank God. They're in like 19.
23: 26E, Sun Country.
22: I'm safe. Yeah, it was pretty good. Pretty.
23: Way to endure.
22: Yeah, it was good. Getting in at midnight last night. So there's your story. We'll be back with everything you need to know next.
23: Sticking to it.
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9: 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Here's what you need to know. Up first.
22: Yeah, bizarre series here, Brock, but I guess all's well that ends well. They win the series. Mariners pen blue leads on Friday and Saturday and Sunday. So if I told you just that info, winning 2 out of 3 sounds like a huge success story, and it was. Cal helping to come up with a walk-off win on Saturday. Colt Emerson authored one yesterday.
28: And the 1-2 on the way to Colt. Here she comes. Swinging a line drive, base in right field. Here comes Fairchild on a score. Walk-off winner for the second day in a row. Colt Emerson with a screaming line drive, base hit.
22: Take that. He was predictably fairly calm after.
29: The bat was... it was easy just because the base runner by Naylor and then Robles gets a hit, gets to third base. Like, I mean, that, like, it doesn't take the pressure off me, but like 85% of the pressure is completely off because all I got to do is hit a deep fly ball.
22: I like the way he says that.
23: I don't know where you were in your Sun Country travels, what part of the country you were over, maybe over Greenland coming from Minnesota. I don't know. Did you see Mr. Naylor slide? Well, did you see the whole thing?
22: Didn't go well.
23: Oh, what was beautiful was him deking the center fielder.
22: Mm-hmm.
23: I mean, it was just, again, totally savvy play. And then he turns the Jets on. And I don't know if the Scorpion slide was meant to be or not, if that was also a deke drop. But he kind of beat his face up. And pretty cool for Cole. Pretty cool for Cal. Pretty cool for guys that have been struggling to really be the guys to finish both of those wins off. I think we got to be careful. I mean, we've crowned them about 15 different times, crowned about 15 different moments over the last few months. Like, this is the moment. Like, and not wrong to do so. You put it in pencil. You drew the crown in the circle in pencil. It was never in pen because it's baseball and it's this team in particular. But nice to see in particular those guys who've been in a little bit of a valley be the ones to be in the batter's box and deliver when it matters.
22: Yeah, they get 2 wins this weekend. Unfortunately, don't gain any ground because Houston swept Texas. They stay 3 up on the Mariners. Astros have won 6 straight games. Texas has dropped 5 in a row. The Red Sox swept the Dodgers. Like, how are you supposed to figure out whatever the hell's going on in this league? Detroit will be here next, Brock. Getting off day today and then 3 against the Tigers. They're going to look a little different. Why? Well...
9: here's the second thing you need to know.
22: Mostly because they traded Tarek Skubal to the Dodgers for three prospects. People are mad. I don't really understand why. I understand getting mad when the Dodgers sign Shohei Ohtani or sign Justin Tucker or anything like that. I totally understand getting mad and saying that's ruining baseball. Why is trading prospects for a rental ruining baseball? I don't even understand what the argument is. They're not ruining
23: the rich
22: baseball.
23: Rich or soft. Well, but that would be the argument.
22: That they have prospects that they drafted and now they're trading. I don't even understand, like, anyone could have done this. What is the problem here? If you're mad because they spend a lot of money, fine, but this is not an example of that at all. The Rays were the other team in contention here. Like, what? What are we talking about?
11: I mean, they're going to pay him, though, right?
22: Now, when they sign him as a free agent in the offseason, if you want to get mad, I totally get it. I'm right there with you. But why would you get mad at them trading for him? I don't even follow what the argument is.
23: Yeah, you do.
22: No, I don't.
23: The biggest, richest, best team in baseball just added the Cy Young Award winner.
22: But that's...
23: That would be the argument.
22: But that's not an argument.
23: I'm just telling you that's what the argument is.
22: Do you believe that argument? Do you think there's any merit to such a stupid argument? I hope not. I hope that you're better than that. I can't even fathom. What are you talking about?
11: And you framed that even, question in such a way.
22: Brock would never believe in such a stupid theory.
23: No, are you kidding me? And I listen to Lyle Goldstein still. He's still in my ear.
22: Lyle, I'm sure, knows that this is not a good example of that. There are plenty of examples of the Dodgers, quote-unquote, ruining baseball. This isn't one of them. Nope. Anyway, the other deal, of course, here, more relevantly, is Luis Castillo goes to the White Sox for reliever Sir Anthony Dominguez, former Philly, right? And
23: Blue Jay.
22: Yeah, former Blue Jay. They also get outfielder Nolan Jones, catching prospect Boston Smith, and some of the cash to offset some of the Sir Anthony. The move by itself, fine. They get a decent reliever, a triple-A, kind of a 4-A bat in Nolan Jones. And Boston Smith's supposed to be a pretty good catching prospect at double-A, can really hit. The big thing is you also get the $30 to $50 million back from Castillo that you would have had to pay him over the next two or three years. That's huge. Yeah. What are you going to do with it? That's the next question.
23: Yep. It's going to give you, it gives you an ample opportunity, right? We talked about this with Paston a couple weeks ago. Mm-hmm. Like, as much as anybody in baseball, you want arms? We got arms. You want prospects? We got prospects. And now you need to take on a little bit of cash? We can take on a little bit of cash. So if anything, it kind of gives you even more in your holster, for the next 7-8 hours before the trade deadline?
22: And if you want to trade one of your catchers, maybe you want to trade Luke Stevenson, right? Mm-hmm. Now all of a sudden, you're a lot more in a position to do that because you've acquired another catcher who's right around the same time frame. So it looks like the Phillies are continuing to add. Luis Arraez is going to go to the Phillies. Mm-hmm. Also looks like Brooks Raley is going to the Phillies. So we'll keep our eyes peeled before the 3 p.m. deadline today.
12: Here's the third thing you need to know.
22: Seahawks were fighting, Brock, on Friday. What do you make of some camp scuffles? Mostly around Bryce Cabledew, excuse me. But also
23: D-Hall, Leonard Williams, AJ Barner.
22: Barner all in there. What do you think of it?
23: What do you think of AJ barking back at the big cat?
22: I like it. Why would he?
23: Or maybe heavy meowing at the big cat. Perhaps. Roaring back at the big
22: cat. That's what he was doing.
23: Probably not barking,
22: some heavy
23: roaring.
22: Meowing. Sure. You probably appreciate that.
23: Yeah.
22: You like when tempers flare?
23: To be expected after a week. Mm-hmm. That's about the right time. Right, off season, never really see it anymore, especially if you follow the rules. And then you got the acclimation period, of course, Salk. And then after a couple days in pads, let's get a little spicy here.
22: I think it's good as long as you don't end up
23: as punches. As long as it's not a Frank Clark
22: cheap shot, worst thing I've ever seen.
23: Oh
22: yeah,
23: gosh.
22: As long as it's not that, I'm right here for it. Yeah, let's get a little warring factions. All right, that's everything you need to know. 4:15 here in the Brock and Salk Show. Seahawks have their preseason home opener August 15th. Today's the last day you can enter to win 4 tickets to watch that game in person. All you got to do: open the Seattle Sports app and find out how. If for some weird reason you don't have the app, text the word app, APP.
23: You know me.
22: 2-866-979-3776. And we will send you a link to download. Salk, are you purposely being dumb? The Dodgers can afford to trade prospects because they can easily replace them with high-priced free agents. Okay. That's a bad argument, but sure. Mm-hmm. That's a bad argument, but okay. That is the only argument. It's still not enough. In no way is that, you are one of the rare people making that argument. The argument I've heard is the one brought, but the Dodgers are spending more money. Okay, like that's true. Like I'm not disagreeing with it.
23: Not everybody that disagrees with you sticks their tongue out.
22: They think they do. They do when they're making arguments. No,
23: some
22: that
23: just
22: dumb.
23: Spit on you. Some just spit right
22: they
23: on you.
22: They do when they're making arguments that aren't actually based in anything. It's just people love narratives, right? It's like, the narrative is the Dodgers. So they did something. I'm so bad. Dodgers. All right. Trade deadline is today. What if the Dodgers add somebody else? Will we all panic? Yeah. It's next on Brock and Salk.
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22: All right, first move in the books. Luis Castillo dealt to Chicago. Good move. Cleared the salary. Get back at least two players that could be helpful, maybe a third. I think the question you ask in order to kind of think through this deal is, who was going to be a better reliever, Castillo or Sir Anthony Dominguez, right? We talked a lot about moving Luis Castillo to the bullpen. This, I think, shows why they stuck with the six-man rotation. It shows why they tried the piggyback. They did not want to make Luis Castillo a reliever before the trade deadline because they wanted to try to trade him. Do I think Luis could have been a good reliever? Yes. Do I think he would have been a better reliever than Dominguez? Debatable. I think it's a fair question. Mm-hmm. But the guy they got, let's say it's 50-50, who would have been a better reliever, Dominguez or Castillo.
23: Mm-hmm.
22: The guy they got makes less, has done it before, and they got two other players as part of the deal. Seems like kind of a no-brainer, right?
23: And they got to free up 27 salary. And we'll see what that looks like.
22: Before you
23: and
22: even 28 get to the
23: vesting
22: salary.
23: Option. Yeah. Yes. Yes.
22: But just even if you're just in a vacuum, just which is helps your team more right now?
23: And it just clarifies roles. So that's all of that in real time. And then it's also like this whole six man and everything we've had to endure, and Luis throwing his jacket, and mm-hmm. Luis not really happy, and Luis is the rock, and mm-hmm. Luis is a starting pitcher, and just kind of helps clarify all of that and gives you another bona fide veteran guy out there that is certainly not Munoz and is probably not Spire. But he's somewhere in that Bizardo, you know, he's certainly a tick up from the three or four guys that right now you have in your
22: I would probably put him below Bizardo, below...
23: Well, not Bizardo's last month. Bizardo's last month.
22: But in general, I would put him below Bizardo and below Ferrer. And I would probably put him above all those guys at the bottom, the Ruckers mm-hmm. and Davila's and Cole Wilcox and Alex Hoppe and, you know, the rest of that crew. I think I put him above that and probably below the other guys. He's probably, honestly, he's Carlos Vargas. This is exactly the role that Carlos Vargas was originally supposed to fill for the team, and now he's going to do it. But I think there's some fair questions about Luis, like as important as he's been. If he was unhappy throughout the year, was that an effect on the pitchers, guys that he, you know, all credit him with being a big leader in that room? I think it's a fair question.
23: Mm-hmm.
22: Here's the next part of this question, right? Okay, cool. You made the move, like the move, no complaints. What do you do next? You asked me that earlier.
23: Mm-hmm.
22: The first thing I would say is in no way, to me, should this end the conversation around either Emerson Hancock or George Kirby. It should not end that conversation. Doesn't mean you have to trade one of those guys. You don't. You can absolutely stick with what you've got. But you are still ready to bring up Cade Anderson, who lowered his ERA this weekend still. I mean, like, he's ridiculous.
23: Yeah.
22: Like, if you bring up Kate Anderson, you still have room to deal one more pitcher. And if you can get back something that changes the complexion of your team, you shouldn't think twice about that. Like, you can absolutely do that.
23: Did you read into the Gossman move to the Cubs as kind of the, well, now Kirby's probably off the table?
22: No.
23: You didn't?
22: No. I read that once Castillo was done, that that wasn't a fit anymore. But I don't know what the Cubs would have that would be, that would warrant either Kirby or Hancock.
23: Does it feel like the returns in general for the flurry of lots of these moves? Right. It's funny, like a month ago or 3 weeks ago when we kind of start this conversation and we start talking about the Felnin Celestines or the Arroyos or the guys like in the top five of our prospects. Not seen many of those moved yet around the league. Even the Dodgers for Tarik Skubal as a rental did not give up any of their top five prospects, did they?
22: No.
23: So, yeah. So does that tell you, does that make you a little leery with an Emerson and a George that maybe this is still more of a buyer's market than it is a seller's
22: market? Yes and no. I mean, again, remember, Skubal's a rental. It's a two-month rental. So the value in today's, it's just not the same as the trade deadline 20 years ago. Like,
23: you're reading into anything when it comes to the looming labor strife. Do you think that's playing just as you kind of look in the totality of these moves yet?
22: No, I don't think so. And, well, I think you got to wait.
23: I'm just asking questions, okay? So in country,
22: I won't look at that until it's done. I mean, we still have, what, 6 hours or so more, what, 4 plus 3, 7 hours.
23: 7 hours.
22: Almost 7.5 hours for the trade deadline. I mean, like, and they're still going to get stuff done. All the guys are getting done. All the players that have been talked about, they're mostly getting done. Arias just got done, and Brooks Raley got done, and the Mets are selling, and, you know, the, like, it's all happening.
23: Orioles are selling.
22: Yeah, like, it's, these things are all getting done. The question for me is,
23: what's the next headline you want to see for Mora? What do you want Mora to interrupt the show? Not with Kobe Bryant carted off the field in Chicago with an apparent knee injury. That sucks for him. What next headline, breaking news, do you want to see in our show? Because sorry, I'm sorry, Stacey. I'm sorry, Bump.
22: Right.
23: I'm sorry. We've become kind of the news breaking.
22: Oh, jeez. So wow.
23: We've had two or three of these.
22: I like the, I mean, look, there aren't that many. I don't have a good answer for you, Brock. I really don't.
23: This is not an
22: easy trade deadline where I look at it and say, okay, I want that. This is what you've got to do in order to have a good trade deadline. There are players out, like, or even like in the offseason.
23: I want Prince.
22: Okay, or I want Brendan Lau. It can be simple. It doesn't have to be huge. There aren't really great answers there this year. Would I like the idea of somehow, some way going big with the Padres and bringing back Tatis? Sure, I would. Do I think that's likely to happen? No, Padres are one game out of the wild card. So probably not going to. Mason Miller, probably not going to happen. I don't see the Padres trading him. Now, could you get Adrian Morahone? Sure. That would be interesting. I'd be very interested in Morahone.
23: I think I did read that somebody proposed a starting pitcher for him.
22: They said no. And
23: nah, we're good.
22: Yeah. So, I mean, like, I don't think that that's, like, going to happen. Something else will happen today. It's probably on the lower level of scale. But I think the deal they made over the weekend with Castillo at least opens up the possibility that they could go a little bit bigger somewhere else. And we're going to talk to Shannon.
23: Okay, so a little simpler. A little simpler then. Not without names or without specifics or any of that. Just a little simpler. And I know you win a series. Mm-hmm. It was tenuous. They were pretty close games all the way down to it. As you sit here this morning, 7 hours to go, would you like to see them kind of blow it up?
22: What do you mean by blow it up?
23: And I don't mean blow it up sell. It could be blow it up buy. Just kind of make a move that's a little TNT, that's a little bit bigger than, whether that is a Randy, whether that's a JP, whether that's a George.
22: Let me see if I understand what you're saying. What you're saying is, would I like to see them give the team a bit of a different facelift?
23: Yes.
22: Yes.
23: Yes.
22: I would.
23: Yep.
22: Yeah, I'd like to see a makeover.
23: And by the way, are you surprised at all? I put out a little tweet yesterday afternoon, I think even before the result of yesterday's game. It was after the news of Castillo, in fact. I said, hey, Mariners fans, in the wake of the Castillo and Skubal trades, do you want the Mariners to be buyers, win now, or net sellers and look ahead to 27/29?
22: Okay.
23: What do you think the results were?
22: When was this?
23: This was after kind of the Castillo and Skubal news goes on.
22: I'm going to guess it was about 60-40 buyers.
23: Yeah, 54%, only 54% buy.
22: Yeah.
23: It was almost 50. It was 50-50 there for a while. And then this Mariners won yesterday. I think it trickled from like 52.
22: I wonder what that would have been if you had asked people at the game on Saturday instead. I mean, like, the thing about that, I'm not...
23: Mm-hmm.
22: Twitter's an angry place full of angry people. The baseball stadium is a happy place full of happy people.
23: Faith night, Saturday night, a lot of faithful people. They would have been by.
22: They would have been. They're always into buying. They have faith. Yes. It's all going to work out.
23: Yes,
22: absolutely. I'm surprised. Yes. Yeah, absolutely. I don't know, man. I do like the idea of a face-off. There does seem to be something with this team that isn't quite right.
23: Mm-hmm.
22: I don't know what that looks like. Otto Lopez or Edward, like one of the guys from Miami?
23: Just kind of jolt the thing, you know?
22: Yeah, does that change? They're not perfect fits here in terms of position, but can you find a way to work all that out? Sure, you mm-hmm. always can. You find a way to deal with it. Yeah, I would like to see something changes the way their structure operates.
23: If there is no move to be made and it just does not happen, the market conditions or what have you, mm-hmm. and all the teams still kind of floating in the playoff picture, and it just you don't find that fit for whatever number of different reasons. Brendan Donovan, we probably expect that move today, right? And a corresponding move
22: tomorrow. Yeah,
23: you know, today into tomorrow. Do you then bring Arroyo up? Who continues to absolutely hit the piss out of the ball in Tacoma and be beyond that level. Yeah, I know that's a strong word. It's 740. Oh, I apologize.
22: Okay.
23: Hit the leather off the ball.
22: You learn that at Faith Night?
23: Sure.
22: Jeez.
23: Oh, piss missiles. Yeah, absolutely. Does that do enough? Brendan Donovan, Arroyo, a righty and a lefty and bats and one that's done it at the major league level, one that's earned the opportunity, right? Does that kind of start to jolt things? Probably not, because that's just Rivas and West heading down. Yeah.
22: No, probably not. No. And don't forget Fairchild is in that mix as well. Like, no, probably not. No, I would like to see something change. I don't know exactly what it is. I mean, you know, a lot of the talk last week was about the manager. They've moved past that, and, you know, they win a series at home, and that will quiet down for a little while until it gets loud again. I mean, Friday night it was pretty loud with some really bizarre decision-making, I thought, on Friday night. And, you know, then you get the next two wins, and, yeah, winning has a way of quieting a lot of that conversation. There is something missing with this team. Do I think it could turn around without doing anything? Sure, could.
23: Mm-hmm.
22: Do I think it's likely to? Probably not. Right? Not without something to jolt them a little bit and change just the way they're built. Mm-hmm. I don't know about the Cal and Randy thing. We had a ton of text messages early this morning saying, oh, there was more, like, they don't help it. They don't cheer for each other. And Randy, like, I don't know, man. Like, I don't know. I don't know what to make of all that. Right. But we get a lot of texts about it.
23: By the way, I was at the game Saturday. Randy hits a, you know, what missile down the line, and it's late in the game. And I'm like, why? Hold on a second. Right? Because you kind of follow the ball, just like we all do as fans. Yeah. And like, oh, there's, you know, it's hitting the corner. There's a double. Like, why is Randy at first base and now mad sprinting to second base? Oh, because he just decided to stand in the batter's box and watch.
22: Yeah.
23: I don't know if he thought it was going foul or a home run or what it was. Like, oh, my gosh.
22: Happens sometimes.
23: Oh, my gosh.
22: These things happen. Yeah.
23: Come on, Randall. Come on, buddy.
22: These things happen. Yeah. Did Weston Wilson start to run down to first base on ball three? Yeah. I mean, like, these things happen.
23: Yeah.
22: I mean, like, all of these things. Did they try to bridge two relievers in two separate innings, both giving up home runs? Yeah. Uh-huh. Yeah, that happened also. Like, they're a weird watch. If there is something to be done to kind of change some of that up, I would probably want to see that. I probably would. All right, let me tell you guys what's going on today. We got Rashid.
23: What is going on?
22: Well, Rashid Shaheed's going to join us in a couple minutes from camp. So we'll talk to Rashid, Seahawks wide receiver, here in just a moment or two.
23: You know what he is? Jimmy Johnson.
22: He's
23: fast,
22: what?
23: Super fast.
22: He's super fast. He's very, very fast. Yes. Blue 88, then we'll do a little later. Shannon, we'll talk more trade deadline with her at 8:30. At 9 o'clock, Brock, remember how mad you were about Warren Sharp last week?
23: Oh, yeah.
22: Dude.
23: Well, I won. I mean, I won Trash Takes.
22: Brock.
23: Yeah.
22: He's back with more. He joined Bump and Stacey on Friday.
23: Yes.
22: Dude,
23: name on it.
22: The takes got worse.
23: What's his name on?
22: Brock, Moore's laughing at me because this morning I'm listening to that sound.
23: You're spitting on him.
22: I literally was getting mad while just listening to the sound.
0: He was having an argument with Warren Sharp, even
23: through the computer.
0: He's not here.
23: No, through the computer.
22: Yes. Yeah.
23: Yeah. Uh-huh.
22: I was mad just listening to the sound this morning.
23: Uh-huh.
22: So I will.
23: We'll do that at 9?
22: Yeah. We'll do that at 9.
0: I can give you guys one more thing to be mad about.
22: What's that?
0: The NFL Top 100 list is still going on, even though the way they're putting it out, I don't think anyone's really paying attention. They're down to number 41, and so far all we've got is Ernest Jones. But they revealed players who just missed the NFL Top 100, and Devin Witherspoon was number 107 outside the Top 100.
23: What?
22: I know you're shocked I'm not.
23: What?
22: I know. You're shocked I'm not. The league does not value a cornerback that doesn't have picks.
23: He was way up there the year before, was he not?
22: The league just doesn't value a cornerback that doesn't intercept the ball. I'm not saying they're right. I'm just saying that's how it goes. It's why I think, you know, Christian Gonzalez is going to get more money than him.
23: Mm-hmm.
22: The league just values different things in a corner. They're looking for shutdown corners who get picks.
23: Uh-huh.
22: And Devin Witherspoon is a do-everything corner who does a lot of different things.
23: Inside, outside,
22: he's really, really, really valuable to your team and really, really, really unlikely to finish really high in those rankings.
23: Interesting.
22: Don't you think?
23: I kind of, but the year before, as I said, he was pretty highly thought of, pretty highly ranked. He's been a multiple Pro Bowler, and usually when you play in big games and you do things in a Super Bowl, but I guess that voting's done well before then, and none of that played into it, unfortunately. Maybe they watched that Thursday night game where Puka got after him a bunch, right? A lot. And that didn't necessarily help some of that perception.
22: But I think overall it should be a good thing that there aren't that many Seahawks yet, right? Doesn't that mean that they're going to have a bunch of guys in the top 40?
23: Well, you would think so, but are they're all going to make the top 40?
22: All of them.
23: Is Darnold going to make it? Is Byron Murphy going to make
22: it?
23: Yes, I mean, certainly Leo is going to make it,
22: I would certainly hope so.
23: Where's the MVP of the Super Bowl?
22: JSN?
23: MVP of the Super Bowl's got to make it, right?
22: Oh, man, if you like MVP of the Super Bowl talk, Brock, just wait until I play you some of the Warren Sharp coming up at 9 o'clock. You're gonna love that. Just waiting on Rashid Shaheed, who is, it sounds like, joining us right now. Good morning, Rashid. Are you there? Hello, Rashid. Rashid,
1: hello.
22: Hey, there you are.
1: Hey.
22: Good morning, sir. How are you?
1: Good. How are you?
22: Oh, good. We can see you as well.
23: Yeah, nice. Good nicknames through the years, Rashid. Anybody giving you a good nickname that's stuck?
1: That's stuck?
23: Yeah.
1: I feel like nothing you guys haven't heard yet. all the typical, you know, anything that rhymes with speed.
23: Yeah.
1: They throw that in there.
23: Pretty simple.
1: Yeah.
23: What, I kind of like Jimmy John's. What about Jimmy John's? Fast, super fast.
1: Yes. I like it.
22: Wait, tell me something else about your I don't want to. We know you're fast. We watched it. We've talked to you about it. Everyone in the world, to know you is to know that you are incredibly fast. What is the next thing that everyone should know? Like, what is the next most defining characteristic of Rashid Shaheed?
1: Oh, defining characteristic? I don't know. I'm a pretty quiet guy around here. I'm pretty chill. I'm not too, like, you know, I'm not too rah-rah or, you know, too much energy, but I feel like I'm always cool, calm, and collected. That's kind of what I'm known for, I guess.
22: You've been like that your whole life?
1: Yeah, my whole life, yeah. Just kind of quiet, you know, just kind of...
22: Same.
1: Yeah.
23: I don't know. I thought he was kind of loud, opinionated, abrasive, Salk. When his first press conference, he said... I want to be here.
22: Right.
23: I want to be a Seahawk. I want to be a Seahawk forever. I don't know. Rashid, you kind of called your shot there. Fast forward, here we are. I mean, your words then were pretty spot on as far as what was to be. How'd that all happen?
1: Yeah, just kind of spoke it into existence. I'm glad I was able to come back and get everything worked out. This is exactly where I wanted to be. And I wanted to make sure that everybody else felt that and knew that. I enjoyed my short amount of time here, and I just this team I want to be a part of, and, you know, continue to build a legacy here in this blue. So I'm here and I'm ready to work.
22: What was that like from your perspective, having to be part of a contract negotiation?
1: It was different. Obviously, I haven't gone through it before. Hitting free agency, it was pretty nerve wracking, just because I wanted to stay here and I didn't really want to, you know, have to move to two different teams in 1 year, you know, not the ideal situation. But, it was cool to, you know, finally get everything figured out. It just felt like all the hard work had finally paid off once we got the negotiations and everything, you know, figured out. I was just super excited that I was going to be back in Seattle.
23: You know, as I think about this song, this is kind of good timing because in baseball we talk all the time about these guys playing every day, Rashid, and it's so hard to practice. When you're in a slump or you're hurting or you're fundamentally off, it's really hard to kind of get right in the course of a baseball season. And I wonder in some ways if there's a little parallel with you in the fact that you came midseason and you're on just catch up, right? You're trying to just catch up all the time. You know the system. You know Kubiak's system. You were in it in New Orleans, but you don't know your teammates, right? You don't know how you're going to be used here. You don't know week to week all of that. And now you've had a whole off season to spend all of this time on task with Sam and everybody else. Can you kind of add some tangible ways that having actual opportunity to practice has helped build that continuity?
1: Yeah, and that's exactly what it's been building since the OTA mark. I feel like we got a lot of great work in as a team, and I was able to see how, you know, these guys work, how they attack each and every day in the off season. And I feel like we have the absolute right approach. You know, the guys just kind of buy in super early, and we let, you know, each other know that this is the time where we build, and once camp comes around, you know, we just continue to continue that momentum, and that's exactly what's been happening. I feel like we've been able to, just kind of hit the ground running. Instead of me, you know, hopping on a, you know, moving train last year, you know, being on the train and, you know, seeing how everything gets developed around the facility, you know, upstairs at practice, I definitely see why, you know, this team was, you know, built to be champions, and I feel like we're leaving a mark now early on in the season.

0: And JSN is the quietest superstar wide receiver in the NFL. How different must this receiving room be from, like, most of the other 31 out there?
1: Yeah, I would say it's really, really different. We have a lot of different personalities. Like you said, JSN, he's not a guy that's going to be, you know, very talkative or, you know, super, you know, upbeat, but, you know, he's super focused and locked in. I feel like that's what separates our guys, is that we could come into the room and we could joke around, we could laugh, we could, you know, joke and tease, whatever, but when it's time to lock in, we're locked in. And you can find a kind of sense that when we're out of practice in the meeting rooms. I feel like that's what kind of separates us, is that we're able to, you know, be who we are and lock in as a unit. And when it comes down to that, I feel like that's how we're able to go out and just be, you know, ourselves and make plays. And when we're all making plays, we're all there to, you know, kind of just be there for each other and, you know, hype each other up. So I feel like we have a special room.
2: Rashid Shaheed here, Seahawk wide receiver, with us this morning, taking a few minutes before meetings. I've never asked a fast guy this question before, so I'm really curious, because there is kind of a narrative out there or perception that really fast guys, how many of them are in the Hall of Fame? How many 4-3 wide receivers are in the Hall of Fame, that there's this, I don't know, judgment that, oh, they're just too fast. They're not great route runners. It's really hard to be an elite route runner and be elite, elite fast. What do you say to that narrative, and is there any truth to it?
1: Me personally, I have heard that narrative a ton. You know, that fast guys are only fast. They can just run in a straight line. But, you know, I feel like times have absolutely changed. And, you know, speed guys can be so dynamic in so many other ways than just running a post or a go route. And I feel like I've been able to add that to my game, being able to not only stretch the field vertically, but work over the middle, work underneath. I feel like that is a critical part of the development of a speed guy, you know, just not being on the field to, you know, just take the top off, but being on the field and being a factor in
2: You think some of that blessing of speed, Rashid, like, honestly, is, I just think through this, some of the blessing of being really, really fast for high school kids and college kids, they don't have to do all the other little stuff. I can just run right by anybody. I can stack anybody I want. I'm that fast. Versus maybe that guy that, you know, no shot at Cooper Kupp, but a 4.6 guy has got to, like, work every little detail and every little blade of grass, you know, from junior high to high school to college to pro. You think that plays any role at all?
1: I believe so. Definitely has a lot to do with, you know, coaching through high school and all that. You know, just being a better athlete than everybody else, you know, you got to be able to adjust once you get to the college and then professional. You know, you can't just be, I guess, if you want to say, like, a one-trick pony. You got to be able to develop and, you know, add different things to your game. And, yeah, like a guy like Cooper Kupp, that's a perfect example of how he, you know, might not be the fastest guy, but he uses his smarts, his brain, his quickness, his lateral quickness to be able to get open. And, you know, that's just an example of, you know, of different ways to develop. And watching guys like that every day, it's been a blessing.
0: You got a Hard Knocks watch party set up for tomorrow night?
1: no watch party. I'll be in the facility all day, but I'm excited to see, you know, the first episode for
0: sure. You gonna watch it?
1: Oh yeah, for sure.
0: Okay. Definitely gonna watch. Is that something you normally would watch if it wasn't about your team? You watch that most years anyway, or is this like, hey, it's my team, I better check it out?
1: I feel like I watched it a lot growing up, but once I got into the NFL and, you know, camp is, you know, around when the Hard Knocks is dropping, I kind of got away from it. But now that, you know, we're going to be on.
0: Are you going to be featured? Exactly. Do you think, are we going to get some Rashid Shaheed?
1: Yeah. I think so.
0: Okay.
1: I think so.
0: Did they follow you anywhere? Go with you anywhere? Like, is there anything we should know?
1: I was mic'd up last practice.
0: Okay.
1: So, you might see a little spicy segment on there.
2: Yeah. Say anything really spicy and salty?
1: hopefully I gave them some good content. You know, like I said, I'm quiet, so hopefully they got some good stuff.
0: All right, man. Well, thank you. This was nice. Thanks for coming over. Quiet, but fun to talk to. We appreciate it. Thank you. Thank you so much for spending the time this morning. And good luck. It's good to have you in Seattle for a while.
1: Thank you, guys. I appreciate you.
0: All right, there you go. There's Rashid Shaheed. Really nice guy. He just comes across like such a nice, easygoing dude. Yeah, right. Pretty chill. California chill, man.
2: Well, you think the Seahawks locker room receiver different than the Cowboys?
0: I think it is. Yeah.
2: Pickens and CeeDee, you think so?
0: Yeah, I do. Actually, yeah. Yeah, actually, I do think that.
2: With Puka and Devontae?
0: I think it's the chillest wide receiver room of all time. We'll be right back with Blue 88 next.
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26: Brock Huard and Matt Marcus. Sorry about just Mike.
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24: Now here are your hosts, Brock Huard and Mike Salk.
28: That was fun. Rashid Shaheed just really comes off like a nice dude, man.
29: Mm-hmm.
28: Genuine. Yeah, 206 just seems genuine.
29: Yep.
28: A lot of the Seahawks do.
29: Yeah, I would agree.
28: Pretty genuine group of guys.
29: How many posers do they have on that team? Not many.
28: I mean, I think that's one of the things you've heard them say is, like, no one has changed their personality for Hard Knocks.
29: That's right.
28: Why? Because they're all pretty genuine dudes. So I like that. And obviously that starts with the coach. Guy who called himself the most awkward man in American history just the other day. So, Brock, let's do some Blue 88.
23: This is Brock and Salk's Blue 88, brought to you by Culligan Seattle.
29: We're going to go red, right, tight, close, sprint left, G, U corner, half back, flat, on one. Ready?
23: Brock Huard tackles three football questions as only he can.
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24: Now here's your hosts, Brock Huard and Mike Salk.
28: All right, a little late version because, we had Rashid Shaheed. So we moved this back to 8 o'clock. Brock, question number one. Some guy, in and out, injuries, little things, nicks and all that at this time of year. Who's missing that really can't afford to be missing?
29: Yeah, I was a little bummed the other day. First full day in pads on Thursday and standing out there. And I didn't ask purposely Brady Henderson for anybody's number.
28: Wow.
29: Figured it out myself. Enough of that entitlement. He doesn't need that job.
28: You were close enough to be able to kind of see it all. So.
29: Kind of that, too. It's basically in the defensive huddle getting the calls. And I look over, and I'm like, Brandon Peely's out. Mm. We haven't seen Brandon Peely yet. Dang it, there's Jared Ivey. What did Jared Ivey do? Jamie Sheriff, too? So some of these names, Salk, that we have talked about a ton in minicamp and OTAs is guys that when I asked around the Seahawks, like, hey, who are you kind of excited to see this offseason? Who could take some of those steps? Who can go from not just good to great, which is what happened last year, as this team won the Super Bowl, and Burr Brewery will tell you that, but who's going to go from non-roster spot to very effective role player and depth player and one of those 30 through 53 that you know you need? And those names came up. A lot. Jamie Sheriff, Connor O'Toole, Jared Ivey, and O'Toole's out there mixing it up. He actually did some good things. He had a really good one-on-one rep when I watched him the other day. But there's Jared Ivey. It looked like a hand injury. I don't know what Sheriff has. But those guys can't afford being in the tub. Can't make the team in the tub, Salt, in the ice tub. You got to find a way to, and it's not their fault. I mean, significant, real injuries. It's not, but Peely's in a dogfight. And when I see the big dude from K-State running out there with the twos and nose tackle, like, all right, that guy's going to get ample opportunity. And if you can't go out there and be available, we know this through the years of the NFL.
28: Yeah.
29: Availability is one of your greatest abilities.
28: These weren't soft tissue issues.
29: Especially when you're fighting, scratching, and clawing to make a team.
28: Are these soft tissue injuries for him?
29: I don't want to speak out of it.
28: Question number two. By all accounts, Elijah Arroyo had a really great weekend.
29: He was the talk of the weekend.
28: Yeah, yep. So what does that mean?
29: I went last night, and I was kind of curious. So Fleury has been in Sanford. Gosh, Fleury's bio is unlike anything I've ever seen. it really is. Defense for a huge chunk, and then there was a three-year absence on the Wikipedia from the coaching side of it. I'm like, what did he – I wonder what he – oh, that's right. He went into more of the scouting and the analysis and did some of that in Miami, and then he came back and was a little more offensive guy. Like, he's got an incredible, incredible diverse background. But over the last 5-6 years in San Francisco, Salk, I was like, did he ever have a 1-2 punch? We know that George Kittle's an all-pro tight end. Who was the number two? Because if A.J. Barner is kind of the one, and Arroyo can become a dynamic two, did he ever have that in San Francisco?
28: He had Tungus.
29: And the answer is no, he's not. You're exactly right. Jake Tungus was one of them, undrafted free agent. He had Saubert. He had Charlie Werner, he had Ross Dwelly, he had Braden Willis, he had Tyler Croft. Most of those guys, 6th, 7th, undrafted guys, right. Most of them kind of 4-8, 40 plotters. He has never had this. Never had in that tight end room in San Francisco a legitimate dynamic. He had a lot of Sauberts. He had some Calarips. He had some of the things that complete the rest of this tight end room, but never this. Never a true 4-5 take the any safety or linebacker matchup and defeat it with pure speed and athleticism. Hadn't had that. And texted DJ yesterday and said, remind me again who your comp was for Arroyo. Because I'm looking at San Francisco's others over the last 6 years. Nothing like him.
28: Mm-hmm.
29: And you remember DJ's comp, right? You hated it.
28: Noah Fant.
29: Yes.
28: Yeah.
29: Ugh.
28: I guess bad.
29: Yeah, this weekend did not look like Noah Fant. This weekend looked
28: a lot. I mean,
29: the
28: idea of Noah Fant is great. It's just actual execution of Noah Fant that was horrible. All right. Quickly, question number three. What are people asking you, Brock, everywhere you go?
29: Sheesh.
28: What do they want to know? What do the people want to know?
29: In the lab, at the T-Mobile in the airport late last night, on Friday, running around. Same question, honestly. What do you think it was? What's the number one football question
28: that
29: I get?
28: You?
29: That I get?
28: How the Husky's going to be, Brock?
29: There you go.
28: Hey, Brock, how the Husky's going to be?
29: The church yesterday. I felt the fella afterwards, like, oh, where's this?
28: Hey, Brock, how the Husky's going to be, huh?
29: Yes.
28: I know.
29: I'm not sure about that. I think 4-for-4. Way to go, Salky.
28: Well, because it's all people ask me about you. Hey, what does Brock think about the Huskies this year?
29: I don't know. Well, I'll tell you right now.
28: Listen to the show.
29: I usually do this in August. I usually give you my Husky football prognostication.
28: It's true, yeah.
29: And I think a couple years ago, like 5-6 wins. I thought last year, 7-8 wins. And this year is his next step up. It's 9 or 10 wins.
28: Oh, wow.
29: As I see it here,
28: you should
29: have wins. Wazoo, Utah State, Eastern, Minnesota at home, Iowa at home, at Purdue, at Michigan State, Penn State at home. Penn State may be in the pick 'em. I'll give you that. So I'll put Penn State in the pick 'em. All the others should be wins. The pick 'ems at Nebraska, Indiana late at home, Penn State late at home, at USC. And then the one on paper that's probably not going to happen unless there's a bevy of injuries is at Oregon.
28: Mm.
29: So I look at that. This should be a 9-win season. If you split the pick-ems, you win the games you're supposed to win, and you lose to Oregon, I think this should be a 9-win season for Jed Fish, which would very much follow his trend at Arizona with a step, and another step.
28: Right.
29: He does that this year, your fringe playoff
28: team. Hey, Brock, how the Huskies going to be, Brock?
29: I just told you.
28: That's everything you need to. Blue 88, excuse me.
29: And get to break on time.
28: I didn't know you were going to spend 20 minutes talking about the Huskies.
29: Here we go. Everything you need to know next. Love you guys. Bye.
0: In sports, the tape never tells the whole story. 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
9: 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Here's what you need to know. Up first.
13: You like walk-offs, Brock? Because this weekend had them, two of them for the Mariners. And
14: I was
13: yet
14: there for one of them.
13: It didn't feel like the way you would love your walk-offs to feel.
14: It wasn't that dramatic, three-run home run.
13: No.
14: It wasn't that. We dig and we dig and we dig and we come from behind and we just...
13: It wasn't that.
14: No, it wasn't either of those.
13: It was more you blew a lead all 3 days and managed to find a way to win both of the last two. Thankfully, Cal Raleigh grounding into the game winner.
15: Here's the pitch on the way to Cal. Swinging a line shot on the ground. Caught by Lewis at first, steps on the bag. The throw to the plate. Brandy coming in, slides. He's safe. Mariners win it.
13: Do you think...
14: I've watched that play like five times.
13: What
14: I've
13: do you think
14: it in
13: you
14: real time.
13: Have
14: I watched the real replays. I mean, I don't know. You got to take the base and come home right away. Or come home right away. Right? You got to read Randy over there, don't you, at first base? But it was such a bang-bang play that he stepped on the base right away. And then he went down and looked to second because Randy had kind of frozen. I don't know. I mean, it's easy for me to totally be critical, and I was in that moment. Like, what in the world is he thinking?
13: Should but he Julio just did the right thing. Short?
14: Julio, well, Julio kind of slowed down.
13: I mean, no, before stepping on the bag. Should he just turn to 3-6-3?
14: But he was just right there, yeah.
13: Should he have turned to 3-6-3? Cal Raleigh is not exactly a speed demon.
14: No, Julio's in his throwing lane. I don't know, man. It was just...
13: Did they have the infield in?
14: Yes.
13: Of course. Obviously. Have to have the infield in. I mean, you know, God forbid you get a double play ball and then want to, you know, turn two.
14: But if he's not in, that ball bounces to him behind.
13: Then you turn a double play.
14: Yeah.
13: It is one of the more... I'm glad it benefited the Mariners. But I continue to be confounded with putting your team into a double play situation with one out in a crucial spot and then bringing the infield in. They must think it works. Obviously, teams are doing
14: that.
13: It left
14: I must
13: and right.
14: tell you that, Saul.
13: But it really feels like when it doesn't.
14: But
13: it
14: man,
13: is
14: was it nice to see Colt Emerson hit a rocket
13: well,
14: on
13: I'll
14: a
13: tell
14: 1-2
13: you,
14: count.
13: The guy that I listened to the Twins broadcast all day yesterday as I was driving through Minnesota, you know who they kept talking about? Cole Young. I mean, they talked about him nonstop.
14: Well, four more hits.
15: Swinging a ground ball, past the bag at third and down the left field line. Another base hit for Cole Young. His fourth hit of the afternoon. He just kind of reaches out.
13: He was just doing everything. And it was funny when they walked Rivas before. They were just like, what are we doing? I think Glenn Perkins was so mad. He's like, they got Cole Young up next. The way he was talking about Cole Young was like he was Babe Ruth.
14: Yep.
13: Crazy. Well, he really deserves it. Guy's been unbelievable.
14: I'll tell you what he does as well, maybe better than anybody on this team. His ability to get his hands in and drive the ball. Like, it is awesome. Not only does he hit righty-lefty platoon neutral zone, but, you know, these pitches get, you know, they try to ride him in, and he just is able to get his hands in, and it's not soft contact. It's hard contact. And then, like, that one, that is like, oof. They throw you away, just flick it to left field. That's how you take that next step, go from good to great, because he's really, really good right now. But you can see, and Jason Benetti is going to join us this week with the Tigers in town. That's who he notices when he watches the Mariners, too. Like, that little second baseman, that 22-year-old.
13: Yeah.
14: I know the 21-year-old next to him got the extension and everything else, but that 22-year-old,
13: playing some good ball.
14: That guy's got a chance to be
13: He is
14: really
13: playing
14: good.
13: Some really, really good ball. Unfortunately, Houston's playing some really good ball at the moment. They sweep aside the Rangers.
14: Jordan Alvarez, not human.
13: So they remain three games up on the Mariners.
14: How many human beings in Major League Baseball are hitting in Major League? No, it's a Major League or American League? Hitting above 301. It's Major League Baseball. How many? This was
13: five?
14: Saturday at the game. Four.
13: Okay.
14: And Jordan Alvarez is hitting .335 with a 1,200 OPS.
13: Unbelievable.
14: He plays a different game.
9: Here's
0: the second thing you need to know.
13: Luis Castillo off to Chicago. He will play not for the Cubs, as had been considered. He goes instead to the White Sox, Brock. You get back Sir Anthony Dominguez, reliever, been around for a while, was with Philly, was with Toronto, has been now obviously with the White Sox.
14: Gave up the big home run to Gino with
13: the Blue Jays. He did.
14: Yes, he did.
13: 4A outfielder Nolan Jones, and then catching prospect Boston Smith. He may end up being the best player in the deal. We'll see. Again, I like the move. What they did, look, you needed another reliever. It was either going to be him or it was going to be Castillo. So, you know, to spend less money for Castillo, or for Dominguez, rather, and get a couple other players, and be committed not as long. I mean, it certainly makes sense.
14: It's kind of frees you up to do whatever you want to do over the next 6.5 hours. And little Freddie Garcia vibes, not going to lie. When Freddie went from Seattle and you got kind of his very, very best, a little different, right, in that Freddie was kind of yours and homegrown and developed, but kind of went to the White Sox, did some good things with the White Sox, and Luis should do some good things, right?
13: Mm-hmm.
14: I mean, that's not...
13: Luis, you know what he's going to give them a lot of? 6 innings, 2 or 3 runs. That's kind of what Luis does. And then he's going to blow up every now and again and have a disaster, but then every now and again he's going to go 7 and save your bullpen because he has the ability to do that.
14: So say this out loud from two years ago. The Mariners are going to trade Luis Castillo to the Chicago White Sox.
13: I know, but also just... Look, it's sad. Like, I really have enjoyed Luis Castillo, especially the early years. It's too bad that he wasn't able to sustain on the same plane that he was when they first brought him here and gave him that extension. It's too bad. It happens, but it is one of those lessons in paying pitchers. Now, the good news is you can pay him and sometimes just get back out of it, as long as they maintain at least to some degree to get out of that deal is pretty incredible.
0: Here's the third thing you need to know.
13: We were talking earlier about tempers flaring a little bit in practice. Who was asked about this? I've got some Byron Murphy. He was asked about that.
1: Yeah, I mean, that's normal, man. Just guys trying to get better. There ain't nothing personal. Just guys competing, you know. You get very intense out there, you know. It don't mean nothing to us, man. We all brothers at the end of the day.
14: And I kind of dig it. You know, I don't like punches thrown and that ridiculous. And I think it's so stupid and selfish and carries no benefit whatsoever to equip or train any of that leading into a season. You get thrown out of a game. You get break your hand. It's just dumb. Mm-hmm. You know, this of guys just in each other's face, maybe a little push and shove. Well, it was telling about Saturday, and I think the secret sauce or the spicy ingredient is it was A.J. Barner and Leo.
13: I like that.
14: I do, too.
13: Yeah, I kind of like that.
14: Like, A.J. Barner was a dog as a rookie. But he knew when to bite and bark. And then last year, he was like, you felt that presence grow. Right? And he took on almost some of a, like, Travis Kelce kind of role at the parade. And, and then injured in the offseason. And now coming back, like, I'm not going to back down from anybody. And I don't care if it's Leonard Williams. Don't try to tackle me or whatever, chase me down, or think you can one-up. Like, no, I'm going to get up. I don't care who it is. I kind of like that.
13: Right, there you go. That's everything you need to know. I forgot, Brock. They brought in the fifth infielder, right, on that play where Cal ends up grounding out. They brought in a fifth infielder.
14: Did they? 1, 2, 3, 4, 5.
13: I think that's what they did. I believe they brought in a fifth infielder because once the ball gets to the outfield, the game's over with one out. So you bring in a fifth infielder. Maybe that makes it a little harder to turn the double play. But you got to go over that. If you're going to bring in the fifth infielder, part of the reason has to be to turn the double play. It is one of these things. It's like a general issue I have with baseball today. The Mariners do it. Other teams do it. Mm-hmm. Maybe they're just so determined.
14: Yeah, I was a little confounded. Along with Glenn Perkins, you're walking Leo Rivas right now? You're walking Leo Rivas to get to Cole Young?
13: I know. Yeah,
14: a lefty that hits lefties pretty well? Like, what?
13: I wouldn't do that.
14: Data. Ray Roberts somewhere was like, yeah, it's dumb.
13: Well, I don't think they didn't intentionally walk him, right? Wasn't it just
14: No, they did.
13: They did?
14: Yeah, they put Rivas around first.
13: I thought that was an accident. No,
14: they put him.
13: Oh, I must have gone through a bad spot or something.
14: They snapped.
13: Yeah, I don't know if I'd do that. First. I don't know about that move. I don't know about that. Well, it's good to see there's questionable moves being made all over the place, Brock. Yes. All sorts of weird questions.
14: I'm going to be appropriate with Shannon.
13: Please,
14: there's going to be no pinky talk.
13: Thank you.
14: There's going to be no height talk.
13: Thank you. There's going to be
14: none of that stuff. Please. Totally pro today.
13: Please be nice to Shannon. She'll be next here on Brock and Salk.
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4: Good morning. Welcome to the beginning of the week. I'm Mark Peterson, the First Alert Weather Center. Yeah, air quality alert all week long. In fact, air quality right now, very unhealthy. So please take it easy and limit your time outdoors. Sunny, smoke and haze, 80 for the high today. Mostly clear, 52 tonight. Tomorrow, sunny, hazy, and 85 for the high.
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13: All right, 3 p.m. Pacific time today, baseball's trade deadline, Brock. So, still a lot of time left to go. We're about, what, 6.5 hours away from that moment. Mariners have already made one deal with Luis Castillo. What else is on tap? Shannon Dreher, our Mariners insider, joining us now. Hi, Shannon. Good morning.
11: Good morning.
13: Well, it's trade deadline day. Let's, before we get to what's going to happen, let's take a step back a couple days about what did. I was bummed, obviously, to see Luis go. Love me some Luis. You want to hear?
14: Yeah, play the song.
13: I do love me some.
14: I bet Shannon liked the Righteous Brothers, too, back in the day.
13: Luis is...
14: But who didn't like this?
13: Luis is awesome.
14: What do you think, Shani? Eighth grade dance? Oh, I'm sorry. I was supposed to be a pro today.
13: You've already been inappropriate.
14: I'm sorry. I was supposed to be
13: Stop talking to Shannon about her middle school dance.
11: At least you didn't go ghost.
13: Well, I mean, that's where it came from. It was the idea of me and Luis and the ghost
14: the pottery wheel. Yeah.
13: How much I loved him. A reflection, Shannon. I know I've heard some of it from you already, but a reflection on Luis Castillo and his time here in Seattle.
11: You know, I think that when we look back at everything that he did for this team, I think, you know, he is without question a top 50 Mariners player. I think there is a really good case to be put up to make him a Mariners Hall of Famer because of the impact that he had in the time that he was here and the time that he was here. I mean, he was the one that when they made that move, it was announcing, you know what, we're going for it. All the rebuild, all the tear down, everything, the step back, everything that we went through. This is it. We're going to go out and we're going to get the best arm out there. And just, you know, remembering the joy and the surprise and wow, you know, when that move was made and then what he did when he came over. Talked to a bunch of the guys about it yesterday morning. They kept talking about the games against New York right after he came over. And Logan said, and Bryce both said, the game that they remember the most was game one against Toronto in the playoffs. And he's like just up there ripping hundreds. And Logan said that was singularly the best pitching performance he has ever said. He also said, we still pull that out and watch it on the iPad from time to time. It was just electric. But then you got to know the person and how quickly he signed the deal and said, yeah, I looked around. I like it here. I'm going to stay. And I think that a big part of his legacy should be that he is the one that raised all these homegrown starters. You know, he is the one that has been not just the rock of the team, but specifically the rock of that rotation almost every step of the way. Logan had been there for about a year before he had gotten there. The rest of them, he was there. And he was the guy that Logan said that when everything was just going nuts and everybody was panicking, he was always the cool in the storm and just patting everybody on the back and laughing and saying, just calm down, be yourself out there. Don't try and do too much. Everything's going to be okay. And it just, you know, it's a very special rotation that we should never take for granted. The relationship that they have, the things that they do, how collaborative it is, the fact that now they're all homegrown should never be taken for granted, because there is extra with that. The fact that they still go out there and watch each other's bullpens every day and talk about it and give advice when asked for. It's really something that you're not going to see anywhere else, and he was a huge part of that.
14: So ultimately then, this is professional sports. They all know it. Listen to Kirby's comments even after the game yesterday, especially this time of year. They know the transactional nature of this business. In the end, grade the deal for me with the White Sox. How do you think if you were to put an A, B, C, D, E, F, well, there's no E, on this grade sheet for this deal that the Mariners got done, how would you rate it?
11: I think in terms of, if you think that it was a deal that had to be made, and, you know, there is a situation. You need to get this rotation back to a five-man rotation. And some of the struggles that they've had, I somewhat wonder a little bit if that is because there's just been so much, you know, jostling of the schedules. And, you know, even once it's been set, that's happened. And I think that's an important thing. I think there's a little bit of an incomplete aspect to it, because you're waiting for, well, what are they going to do with the money that is saved on that? I think that's very important. But the fact that they got that money, that they didn't have to send money, and that they actually got money back is pretty huge. I think Dominguez is somebody that's going to help them, but he is, I don't see him in a high leverage role right now, but I think right now you need bullpen arms, so that's huge. I think you look at the catching prospect and what is the most valuable commodity, what is everybody looking for right now? Not most valuable, but one, you know, commodity that's hard to find is catching. So I think that gives them, at the absolute worst, a nice trade piece right there, be it a part of a bigger deal or, you know, he comes up and he is somebody that you're able to trade for something. So along those lines, I think they got probably more than a lot of folks expected that they would get. And without having to pay the dollars, Dominguez has dollars, but, you know, they are way on the net positive side still with that. So I think you have to give it a very high grade.
13: You could also trade the other catcher, Stevenson, now, right? Because you have this catch, so you could, you know, move that a couple of different ways. You mentioned, okay, incomplete element. I said the same thing, but for what? Like what if you were going to take that money and reinvest it right back into the team? What is there that would have that kind of cost associated that would improve what you're trying to do?
11: Well, it could be something that's in the off season, you know, and the majority of those dollars would be the future dollars on that. But if you could do something right now, you know, I think that they're at a point right now where I would love to see them be all in a situation as far as, you know, you need a right-handed bat, you know, you need a reliever. There's been a lot of talk about nothing is an easy fit. Well, maybe you get uncomfortable then, mm-hmm. You know, maybe you look around the diamond and say that you could put a player in a lot of different places if you're willing to get a little bit uncomfortable with it. You know, you could DH now Dom Canzone. You could put somebody out in right field in the outfield. You could put somebody at third base pretty easily, even with Brendan Donovan coming back. You could probably put somebody at shortstop as well. And I think if you look along those lines, I think that opens things up. What that is right now, I don't know. And I mean, if you wanted to get really, really crazy and kind of just getting maybe a little bit more in the weeds, and it's such a hard read on this team, and we saw it this week because it's been a matter of, okay, you put this fire out and now one just sprung up over here, which is a terrible analogy at this time of the year. I'm really sorry. You know, just all the prayers going up to everybody in Spokane right now. That's absolutely horrible. But when you look at, they haven't, it's been, you know, Logan Gilbert said it before the deadline. He said, we know we're good. It's a matter of getting everybody going at the same time. And, well, you get the hitting going and the starting pitching on the road trip goes down. You get the starting pitching going and all of a sudden the bullpen goes down, and that makes things so difficult. But, and this is out of the box. If you looked at the starting pitching and if you had questions, and if you're not able to get the reliever that you want right now, and perhaps a move with the starting pitching as far as bringing somebody in would be kind of an interesting idea for them. And along those lines, I think that one of the issues that they run into and could certainly run into in a playoff situation is They're very right-handed, which they are all right-handed, which is great. But they kind of look the same. And I think that if you have a four-game series like we saw against, you know, like we saw on the last road trip against the Rangers, that I think something is something that can come back and bite you a little bit in that situation in the extended series. And so to that end, what if you were to take one of the starters out and put him in the bullpen and fill that role and perhaps go get, say, a Robbie Ray right now? What would the rotation look like in that situation? Is that something that you would be able to fortify the rotation if you weren't able to find that piece for the bullpen? And you are all of a sudden making your strength stronger, your strength that has been a little bit wobbly of late, stronger. So, I mean, there are just all sorts of options that I think that are available to them, and specifically because they have that money. I mean, that is one way that you could do that. But I would really love to see them just open up options, you know, around the diamond to find that best bat. And so that's hard. That best bat, I don't even know that we know that name's out there at this point, because you don't really see it out there. And at a minimum, you've got to do something to at least get some semblance of some bats on the bench. The benches, which when they went into the season was, you know, it was a very good bench on paper, and injuries, you know, all knocked out that bench right away. You need help with the bats. And if you can't get exactly what you want, well, where can you get the strongest?
14: So I asked Salk earlier, Shannon Dreyer here with us, our Mariners insider. I asked him earlier, like, do you want to kind of go big or just kind of do a peripheral piece? Do you want to go a little Botox or do you go full facelift over the next 6 hours? What headline would you like to see, Shannon? Would you like to see them really mix this thing up and jolt this thing and maybe with something we did not expect? Or would you like just kind of a sound periphery, yep, kind of keep it in the process-oriented pace that this organization has largely done?
11: Yeah, I'd be for let's go big right now. I think that we've seen the glimpses of it at various times, and even the last 2 days. They weren't perfect games, but all of a sudden you're seeing offense, and we're seeing the starting pitching, which was gone, you know, on that road trip, and the obvious need being the bullpen. But I think now is not a terrible time to take a risk, because even though, as I said, it seems like the fits aren't easy, well, maybe they are, because you still have flexibility once you get past this year, particularly if, you know, if you want to definitely get things that are going to help you in the future. But if you have the opportunity to go out and get something that is expiring and it is just going to be right now, then do that. But, you know, as far as the infield goes, you have flexibility. You have players that can play third base or shortstop. I think the only player I'd really rather not move right now in the infield at all is obviously Cole Young at second base. But even if you needed to, you could probably put him at shortstop as well. I don't think that's a great idea, but I'd like to see them, if it comes down to a case of we're going to have to get a little uncomfortable to get what we need, I think now is the time to do it.
13: Shannon, we got a bunch of texts this morning, and we get these all the time, saying, oh, I was at the game, and there was a celebration, and Cal and Randy don't even look at each other during the celebrations, and we get these all the time. I can't really speak to them one way or another, and I don't know whether you would have much more to offer there, but what do you make of all these texts we get asking about that relationship still to this point?
11: Well, I think a lot of people are looking for that. And I think that you also have to remember that Randy is just a very different person and player that I don't know how much that means when you see that. You know, that said, it is something that we've asked a little bit about throughout and some observations and whatnot. And I think that, you know, at the most, and this is just a little bit of what I've heard and a little bit of what I've seen, I think the belief is that Randy is just, it's not a good factor or a bad factor. It's just kind of more of a non-factor in the clubhouse. And that's what I have seen from the teammates. If there has been anything there, it has been something that is not something that has affected the others, that they've kind of taken a step back and, you know, it's like Randy is Randy and Cal is Cal. And, you know, it is what it is, if it is something, if that makes any sense whatsoever. So I think the best thing that, and the best way to put it is I've heard it's just a non-factor. It's not a good, it's not a bad, it's just a non-factor. I don't think that anybody, and I think that this is from the start, when everything went down, the players themselves were just shaking their heads and were like, we're not going to let this become a factor. And I think they are still in that same place. And so I think that if you're seeing it now and you've been seeing it all season, well, maybe there's just been a decision made that, you know, Randy's going to be quiet if anything, you know, happens on the other side. Yeah, I've never seen any blatant outright animosity. But I do think that probably the biggest thing to remember is that he's not a conventional person or player. And he wasn't even when he got to the Mariners for that regard. I remember talking to, you know, different players who had played with him on other teams. And they're like, we really like him, but they couldn't say why. You know, they would say he's absolutely impossible to describe. So I think that if you see it, you see it. And that's just what you saw in the moment. And I really don't think it means that much more. I don't think it means anything in terms of the effect that it's having on the rest of the club. But, you know, if it's there, it's there. But it isn't of impact is everything that I have gathered.
14: She is the host of the Cal Raleigh Show. And along those lines, if you see it, you see it. Are you seeing it with Cal? On paper, that's 14 RBIs in his last 12 games. Kind of that pacing he had, I think, all the way back to last August, last time he kind of did that. You know him as well as anybody. You're down there watching it daily. Is this starting to percolate?
11: I think I'm almost hearing it more than I'm seeing it. I think that the last time that I talked to him about it, I heard a little bit more certainty in where he is and how he is feeling at the plate, which I think is good. And I think that you still look at the numbers and all of that, and I think that that is an important thing that he has put that behind him. It's not something, yeah, it's terrible when you look down at what the numbers are, and that's a hard thing, and it's a hard thing for players to get past. But his main focus has been, you know, what can I do to help? Now, he's still striking out way too much, and he's well aware, you know, where he is vulnerable in the strike zone. But I do think that we are starting to see the production and the terms of the RBIs from him. It's not on a consistent basis, and you'll still see, you know, the bad at bat from him. But I think that that is something that is helping move him forward in the struggle and trying to get out of it. As much as he says he doesn't want to look at the numbers, it's really important that he does things that helps the team on the offensive side. And so I think that that is helping him get in a better spot, too. So I think that has been the most kind of reassuring thing, that this could be going in the right direction. It is more what I've been hearing from him than what I've been seeing at the plate.
13: You done any, with Brendan Donovan set to come back, have you done any like lineup noodling at home just to try to look at how you might set this up if you were in charge of it?
14: Are you a noodler and doodler at home, Salk, with your lineups?
13: I was. Yeah, I did last night. I had a little time right before I was spit on. I was doing a little noodling. I mean, kind of like Cole hitting leadoff.
11: I'm not moving Cole.
13: Do you like the idea of Donovan hitting second? It's two lefties in a row, but I mean, like, that whole idea of Cole, Donovan, Randy, Julio as like a 1-4, like, it presents some kind of interesting options with Cole and Donovan both on the roster and in the lineup at the same time that they haven't really had before.
11: You know what I'd like to do? I'd like to start him lower in the order and then go from there. Mm-hmm. I think that, you know, he has been out for a long time. He has been facing minor league pitching. And I think that let's put him down lower, let him get comfortable, and then move him up. And, you know, he traditionally has been in that 2-1-2 kind of 5-6 type spot. And if he can get back to 2, think that would be a good thing. They do tend to like to go left, right a little bit more. But he has hit some 3 before, so if that's where he needs to be, or if some bats get going a little bit, then maybe you're looking him more 5-6 and lower down in the order. But I think I would not put him near the top of the order to start out. I would give him a chance to get his big league legs under him. And I think there's a little bit of a question about how much he's going to be playing when he first gets back. The Mariners have been very conservative when they brought players back, and they have, you know, he has been out for a while. He has been really trying to build up an area that was, you know, I think a little bit of a surprise that he actually got to where he got to it with after the surgery. in terms of, okay, this is tougher than we thought it was. So I'm guessing that it's going to be kind of a day on, a day off, or a couple of days on and a day off. But I start them out slow and I go from there.
14: Shani, in your heyday, in your prime softball star, did you ever scorpion slide? You ever deke an outfielder like Naylor did last night?
11: No. That was... I mean, he's done a lot of things, and that one, it was just...
14: That was
11: it's like, why is he slowing down? Go, go. And then it's like, oh, okay, gotcha. I mean, that was some beautiful base running right there, and then all negated by that slide at third base, which was right in front of me because I was down in that tunnel getting ready for the walk-off, and I'm like, oh, no.
13: Oh, no. Oh,
11: and
13: no.
11: I really hope his teeth are okay because that's kind of... That's what, you know, there definitely was some nose that, don't slide like that.
13: Shannon, thank you. It's trade deadline day. We got a couple more hours to go. So we will all be waiting to see what happens, how the team gets remade, if at all. And then day off and Tigers in town tomorrow. So thank you as always. We'll talk soon.
11: You got it, guys.
13: All right. Our Mariners insider, Shannon Dreyer, Brock.
14: Go ahead. No, go ahead.
13: I'm not that excited about the Robbie Ray idea. I'd rather just bring up Kate Anderson. But okay, I mean, I love the thought process.
14: Mm-hmm.
13: If I'm going to, I don't know exactly what to make of that Randy stuff. I got a texter here who says, like, oh, the next time somebody calls me a name, I'm just tell them I'm a different person and everything's fine. Like, I don't like hearing that still, and I just don't think it matters. I'm sorry, I do.
14: That's not
13: a healthy way to have a team.
14: That's not.
13: And you can't tell me all last year.
14: That's sulk at the VMAC. That's not any way to live. That's just sulk avoiding.
13: It's a different thing. But like, you can't tell me last year, oh, the chemistry is such a huge thing and it's so important. Right. Well, what's it like this year? Well, these two guys, they just stay in their own lanes, and everybody knows one guy's one guy and one guy's the other guy.
14: They kind of just coexist.
13: Stop. Like, then it's not the same. It's not the same. That's not a good chemistry. You can tell me it's not affecting the team. I believe you, but don't tell me there's a positive effect because that's what you get when you have good chemistry.
14: Yep.
13: So I don't think they're going to trade Randy or Rosarena still. It does feel like everything is sort of pushing in the, they're not going to go down that road. I think I would.
14: Mm-hmm.
13: I think I would. Not because I don't like him. I like me some Randy. I think he's a really interesting player, and he has been arguably their

0: in arguably their best player this year.
1: And at 27, whenever 27 is. And at 28, you're looking probably at Arroyo, who's playing a lot of outfield. You're looking at this kid that you traded for in AA, who's been a catcher, but playing a lot of outfield. Like, well, you're trying
0: or
1: to.
0: Or you trade Randy and you turn around and spin either Kirby or Hancock.
1: Mm-hmm.
0: Like, there's just a lot of options to make your team look different. The current team is not working. It's just not. Now, that's not to say it won't start to work tomorrow. It might. Baseball's really weird. We've talked about that. And I'm not giving up on the team by saying it's not working. But I'm also being, you know, trying to recognize the fact that it is August. They are well below, a few games below 500, three games out in a bad division. And at no point other than the one quick eight-game win streak have they shown any level of consistency in 4 months of baseball. Five, if you include spring training, where they were awful. So I would love to see something to remake the face.
1: So you want a facelift. You don't want
0: a facelift.
1: You don't want a little lip injection.
0: Like
1: you don't want a little
0: like
1: cheek
0: Allison
1: implant.
0: Chains, I want a facelift.
1: So if you don't want a little eye lift, which I'm going to have to get in my life. I just know I'm going to have to get that.
0: More, I discovered, have you had the like chlorine type spray that you spray on your face?
2: Hypochlorous?
0: Yeah.
2: Yeah.
1: What?
0: I'm all in.
1: What is hypochlorous?
0: Yeah. Oh,
2: I think it's supposed to be, you can use it after the gym and stuff. It's
0: life changing. You got to get into the hypochlorous.
1: I need hypochlorous.
0: Yes, you do.
1: I do.
0: Yeah, you just spray it on your face and it feels good. That's it.
1: Right. So it beats lotion.
2: But it's like antimicrobial.
0: Yeah, and it
1: does this offset the need for weird lotion on my face?
0: Yes.
2: I don't think so, no.
0: Yes, it totally does.
1: More? I'm not listening to Salk. What more?
0: You don't need weird lotion anyway. You just put this on. You're going to love it.
1: Really?
0: What's it called again? Hypochlorous? The hippocampus?
2: Hypochlorous acid.
0: I think it has something to do with the hippocampus.
2: It can calm eczema, ease acne, and disinfect minor wounds.
0: Yeah? Dude, Brock, you just spray it on your face. It feels great.
1: What's that do for my wrinkles?
0: Oh, it'll help that too.
1: My sunspot.
0: Oh, dude. Your wrinkles?
1: Yeah.
2: You still need to use lotion, Brock.
0: Also, you need to stop, being outside in the sun with that tinfoil thing pointing the rays in your face. All right. Bunny, I promised you some Warren Sharp, Brock.
1: Yeah.
0: I was cursing at the computer screen this morning.
1: At 4:45 a.m.?
0: Yes.
1: Interesting.
0: Moore was like, Mike's
1: Can
0: lost
1: you save this for the air, please?
0: Yeah. Well, all right. Well, we'll do it next on Brock and Salk.
1: Save it for the air.
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11: No matter what scary stories politicians try to tell, Social Security and Medicare are not getting cut. 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
13: We're going to do you a minute.
14: That way, Sherm, this is a show that has my name on it.
13: It kind of does, though.
15: Now, here are your hosts, Brock Huard and Mike Saul.
16: Hello!
17: Hello!
14: I got to play the sound, man. I don't even want to.
17: No, get before right you do. It. Before you do, you haven't once teased what we got going on tomorrow.
14: Passon?
17: Not once, Salk.
14: You got Jeff Passon, 8:30.
17: Yeah. And what else?
14: What else? You tell me.
17: We got a special guest tomorrow.
14: Okay. Who is
17: it? Crying out loud. Big time.
14: Who is it?
17: I can't say.
14: Why not?
17: It's been embargoed.
14: Well, then how am I supposed to tell people?
17: Just tease people.
14: I can't.
17: Why not? It's your job. Do you not see Lumberg 3's email, for crying out loud? It was a very big get to break on time.
14: Yes.
17: And make sure you do your job.
14: I can't do both. I can only do one. If I do one, I don't have time for the other, Brock.
17: Oh, at 50, you can't do both?
14: I don't have time for both.
17: All right.
14: I don't have time to be out on time and tease the gigantic guest that's coming on the show tomorrow at 9:30. I can't do that. I just don't have that kind of skill.
17: Great.
14: All right. Let me play you the sound. This is freaking aggravating as all hell. So Warren Sharp, right, was the one who last week was like on with Cowherd and was like, oh yeah, the Seahawks are fringe playoff team. Not buying them. Fringe playoff team. Okay.
17: Mm-hmm.
14: And then we went through the arguments and it's just kind of dumb. Anyway, so he goes on with Bump and Stacy on Friday. And I have three cuts here, Brock. I've listened to
17: these. Hold his feet to the coals, I hope.
14: I have three cuts here.
17: Drag him over the fire.
14: Listen.
17: Don't. Don't do that to me.
14: Here's number one.
16: Here's the list of quarterbacks that they beat by more than one score. Spencer Rattler, Max Brosmer, Kirk Cousins, Bryce Young, Jacoby Brissett, Aaron Rodgers, and Brock Purdy at the end of the season and then the first week of the playoffs. Like that is not a list of elite, really good quarterbacks. These are some quarterbacks that are bridge quarterbacks or young quarterbacks that aren't very good. Oh, and then you've got Brock Purdy in the mix as well.
14: First of all, I'll give you Brosmer. That guy was not an NFL quarterback, and he was not really supposed to be there that day, and they were on to their, like, fifth quarterback.
17: Don't tell Mariucci that.
14: All right, but
17: he was throwing for 500.
14: That guy was really bad. But outside of that, like, I'm sorry, Spencer Rattler was a starting quarterback. Like, I don't, Cam Ward, starting quarterback.
17: First pick in the draft.
14: Like, I don't know what to tell you. Like, that's who they were
17: Aaron
14: playing.
17: Aaron Rodgers took the Steelers to
14: Aaron Rodgers is Aaron Rodgers, right?
17: He's the
14: great Aaron Rodgers.
17: Took him in the playoffs.
14: So did Bryce Young.
17: I'm sorry, did...
14: the most bizarre argument I've heard.
17: Did he not beat Stafford twice? The MVP?
14: And Brock Purdy twice?
17: I guess by more than two scores, that's how he was...
14: I know, that. But like...
17: Did he not beat the MVP twice? On your way to the Super Bowl?
14: One of those was Jaden Daniels, right?
17: Like, broke his elbow.
14: I'm so confused by that argument. I'm not saying that every one of those quarterbacks was great. I'm not at all. Max Brosner was horrific, and Spencer Rattler is not ready for prime time. Like, that's okay.
17: It's the NFL every year, man.
14: That you're gonna face, that's exactly right.
17: You're going to face a few franchise guys, and in this division, you get Purdy and Stafford, both franchise guys, both been to Super Bowls, won one Super Bowl, won the MVP. Like...
14: If they had only beaten those guys and not done anything else, I'd be like, yeah, all right. If they had lost to Stafford, even in the NFC Championship game, be like,
17: well, frankly, the year before, okay, the year before, let's face it, you know, that was a 10-win team, and the year before they did get their doors blown off by Josh Allen and some of the better quarterbacks. Like, that wasn't last year's team, though. Took care of everybody and anybody across the whole spectrum. MVPs or first-time starters. Wiped them all out. Made their lives miserable with all of them.
14: The only quarterbacks who had any success really against them at all last year.
17: Baker.
14: Were Baker Mayfield
17: once. Three starters down on defense.
14: And Matt Stafford.
17: Yep.
14: That's it. Nobody else had success against them. No one. So I think that is a very, very... That's a pick and choose argument. Mm-hmm. You're just pick and choosing names and deciding how you want to spin that. And I don't think it's fair. I don't think it is relevant to the rest of the league.
17: We buried that one. Give me another one.
16: You go from a team that was the highest run rate in the NFL with two running backs that were able to handle things. Now, neither of those guys is probably starting the season week one, and you're switching your play caller entirely, who really elevated this offense dramatically. These are some of the changes that have me questioning what the offense is going to bring to the table in terms of consistency and upside in 2026.
14: And I'm
16: going
14: to go back and say what I said the other day to Brady and what I've said a few times. Questions are fair, assuming the worst is not.
17: Mm-hmm.
14: Questions are absolutely fair, assuming the worst is not. Everything we've heard about Charbonnet has been incredibly positive. Saying that the Seahawks had problems at running back after, you know, their top guy last year, I don't think is really fair. They didn't have problems. They just, nobody else got a lot of carries because those two guys got by far the lion's share of carries all year long. Mm-hmm. You're going to get mad about what? The four attempts from Velus Jones? The five attempts from Jakardia Wright? The three attempts from Miles Gaskin? I mean, the reality is that...
17: Come again?
14: Exactly.
17: What?
14: Yes.
17: Miles Gaskin had three carries for the Super Bowl winning Seahawks last year?
14: Yeah.
17: When?
14: I don't know. Three carries, 6 yards. I'm looking at the stats.
17: Are you sure?
14: I'm positive. One game, three carries, 6 yards. True story. I know.
17: What if Fleury's good? I saw someone tweet that last night.
14: Right?
17: Everybody's just assuming he's going to be bad. Everyone's assuming, and my arm raised, like I probably led some of that. Hey, there is a learning curve. Hey, when you've never done it, there's going to be, okay.
14: There is
17: so
14: a
17: what
14: question.
17: If he's really good? Mike McDonald was really good right away as a first-time head coach. Like, really good, like elite.
14: Mm-hmm.
17: As far as the head coaching duties and processing and play calling and everything else, what if he's really good? What if he's just as good or better than Clint Kubiak? Right? I mean, that's happened
14: before. There's no room in the Warren Sharp model for that.
17: No. Okay.
14: It's a question mark, so it's going to go bad.
16: This team was number four in first quarter points, number seven in second quarter points. They outscored opponents by 55 points in the first quarter. That was the best margin in the NFL. They were the number three highest overall scoring offense last season. They also, because they were getting out to those early leads, thanks to the play calling and strategizing of Kubiak early in games.
18: What?
17: Oh, boy.
18: There's more to this, but what?
6: This is what he was doing at 5:30 this morning.
17: Is this where he started swearing? This is where he started swearing.
14: There is more to this one. I was swearing at the first one. This one, like, now you're going to hold it against them that they were good early, and the only reason they were good early was because of Clint Kubiak? If it's all about the offensive coordinator and his ability to be good, isn't it all about the adjustments and what comes off of all that, not what they do in the first half?
17: Gotcha.
16: Then early in downs, they then were able to run the ball at the highest rate in the NFL. And that was obviously with Kenneth Walker and Zach Charbonnet. We don't know when Charbonnet's returning. Kenneth Walker obviously is not returning. And on non-Kenneth Walker runs last year, the Seahawks running backs collectively ranked 25th in yards per carry, 25th in explosive run rate, and 28th in stuff rate.
18: They drafted a freaking running back in the first round! And they signed another running back from the outside.
6: And you guys may want to turn your radios down out there.
18: The guy's not named Zach Charbonnet had a combined 25 carries the whole freaking year.
17: And everybody but K-9 is back.
18: Well, it's mind-boggling.
17: What'd you just do with your hands? What was that?
18: This is preposterous.
6: It was about to hit the desk.
18: I don't even know.
17: You look
18: very
17: like
18: little
17: such
18: sleep.
17: An old man.
18: I got
17: that.
18: 3 hours of sleep
17: that
18: last
17: might have
18: night.
17: Been the oldest
18: and I am
17: man
18: working
17: move.
18: Really hard not to swear.
17: You know when old people get really frustrated?
18: I want to tear my hair out.
17: You look like a really old man, dude.
18: What in the world is he talking about?
17: So if those other 25 carries, when they were just in garbage time, they didn't get any explosive runs. I mean, like, what?
18: We're going to judge the Seahawks based on Velus Jones? I'll tell you what, Brock, he had 4 carries for 32 yards. What's the problem? Jakardia Wright, 5 for 20, 4 yards per carry. He must just be really upset about the 2 yards per carry from Miles Gaskin in those 3 carries he had in one game. I know Warren Sharp is, by all accounts, a brilliant human.
17: Mm-hmm.
18: This is honestly some of the worst analysis I've ever heard.
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35: 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Up first.
18: God, I am still frustrated just thinking about those cuts, man. Warren Sharp, like, what are you talking about?
17: I'm kind of frustrated.
18: With what?
17: I don't know if I should say this. A Jimothy night?
18: Well, a second Jimothy night. What's wrong with that?
17: Come on.
18: People love Jimothy.
17: Come on.
18: It's backed by popular demand, Brock. People love Jimothy. Just because you don't love it and I don't love it doesn't mean everyone else doesn't love it.
17: Maura, you love Jimothy?
18: Maura definitely does. She thinks
2: Igor,
18: he's cute.
2: I love all the animals.
17: Igor, you kinda, liked him?
4: I'm over it at this point.
17: Thank you.
18: I just think it's ugly.
17: It's ugly.
18: Raccoons
17: it's like
18: are
17: UGL.
18: Gross.
17: Like, if you're going to have a Timothy night, have a Wildcat cheerleader night. UGLY, you ain't got no alibi, you what, ugly.
18: Man. I was playing golf on Friday,
17: you
18: and
17: ugly.
18: My friend Ben was kind of over near the like the rough.
17: Uh-huh.
18: He like kind of went, like moved some stuff
17: that
18: around.
17: Song on him, huh?
18: Well, he did some stuff like Bryson, was like whacking his stuff. Oh, and I was like, oh, that's cool, just improve the lie, no big deal. He's like, there's a snake! And I was like, well, then by all means, take your ball up and go to the other side of the fairway. All bets are off. That should be a golf rule. If there is a snake within your vicinity, lift, clean, and replace in a new part of the course.
17: Okay, I'm going to share something with the golfing. Audience. I'm going to share something with the audience I've never shared before.
18: Nasty.
17: Salk almost hit me 17 years. Well, I don't know what year. Year four of that. You were so mad. You were seeing so red. You were so red. Like, you were so mad at me.
18: You did?
17: Oh, yeah.
18: Why?
17: So mad at me. It was in your move, and you were leaving,
18: could come super
17: and
18: not.
17: Mad. Yeah, super mad. You said to me that if I ever tied one of those fake snakes to your shoe.
18: If somebody ever does it, I'll never speak to you. That's the end of our relationship. That's it. We're done. There will be no more friendship, no more relationship. I will live to ruin your life if you ever put one of those fake snakes on me while I'm golfing. That's it.
2: I think that's fair.
18: And don't think it's funny. Don't think like, oh, Salk will eventually laugh about it. I won't. I can take a lot of jokes. If somebody puts one of those fake snakes on me, I will take my golf club and wrap it around your head. And I don't think there's a jury in America that would disagree with me. The idea of doing that to somebody is rotten. It shows me you have no character as a person. Don't ever, ever, ever put one of those things on me. Ever. Nasty. Absolutely disgusting.
5: Here's the second thing you need to know.
18: Duh. Mariners 6-3, but also today's a trade deadline. Like, what are we going to do? We just talked to Shannon for a while. Want to bat, want to remake things a little bit.
17: Give me your gut feeling. Give
18: I have
17: your
18: no
17: odds.
18: Gut feeling for what they're going
17: to
18: do.
17: Give me your odds on. Give me your odds on just two things.
18: I have no idea what they're going to do. I'll tell you
17: they
18: what
17: stick
18: I want
17: to
18: them
17: the process.
18: To do. Stop
17: they
18: asking me questions. Your questions are annoying. I don't have answers to your questions. I'll tell you what I think. I don't know what they're going to do. I have no feel for it. Neither do you. Neither does anybody else.
17: Are you yelling at me like
18: yes.
17: you did Warren Sharp?
18: You're driving me
17: Stop
18: crazy
17: it.
18: Today.
17: Stop it. No, I'm not.
18: Yes, you are.
17: I'm just asking you great questions.
18: No, they're not great questions. They're not good questions.
17: So they know that the trade deadline, the TDD, has been a big part of your life forever. Like, you live for this day.
18: The more I listen to Shannon Dreyer, the more I think they need to do something to rearrange the way this club works.
17: Yeah.
18: That's it. I don't know whether they're going to or not. That's really hard to do, especially at the trade deadline. But the more I hear Shannon talk, the more I think they need to rearrange things. That it's not working in this current iteration. And that it could be working a lot better with a different configuration. And that's what they need to do today.
17: Or it may not. But is that a risk worth taking?
18: Yes.
17: I think that therein is the only real question. Like, it, you know, to go all out and to make a bold move and a daring move and to take from your major league roster, that's hard to do, right? That's not conventional. That's not the process. The process is your farm system. The process is, we'll take Luis's money and, you know, maybe an older veteran guy and try to, like you did with Robbie Cano to the Mets years ago and try to free that up. But unconventional wisdom is to take from your starting pitching, to take your most productive player, your all-star, like, there's some unconventional big risk taking there available too if you want to.
18: There's a lot of options depending on who's actually available, and I would like to see them avail themselves of that. Do I think it's going to happen? I'd probably bet against it just because it's really hard to do.
17: Yep.
5: Here's the third thing you need to know.
17: Calm, cool, collected, like Rashid Shaheed. You just answered the question.
18: Well, I was trying to tell you what I was going to say, and you kept interrupting me.
17: Just yelling at me.
18: You were interrupting me.
17: Late nights for you, grumpy old man. Maura, note to Maura, note to self, Maura. Don't play Warren Sharp audio for him or put that in the system for him to play it by then.
2: Did I send it in my email last night? He found it on his own. He knows how to access the sound in the system,
4: for reasons to be mad.
17: He was a mini sound hound? He was sniffing around like a mini sound? Wow.
18: Yeah, like that little puppy I sent Maura a picture of a little bit. little bit ago. All right, that's everything you need.
17: Boys were off yesterday, back to work today, the old Seahawks. You know what that usually means? That usually means intensity and up a little bit. And then what, tomorrow? What's tomorrow? Hard Knocks?
18: Yeah, tomorrow night.
17: More likely to happen. The Brock and Salk with Mike McDonald interview has a small little cameo on Hard Knocks. Or the Mariners go
18: bold. I thought you were going to say, or Rashid Shaheed's mic'd up, makes his way on. He's like, well, I didn't say much, but I was mic'd up. I'm sure I'll be on there. Like, really? It doesn't sound that way.
17: Bold move by the Mariners, cameo on Hard Knocks.
18: I'm going to say neither happens.
17: And by the way, your guns. I saw some pictures.
18: Do they look good?
17: Folks are right. Yeah, you had a little gun show going on with that shirt you were wearing Thursday. Good move.
18: What's up? All right, that's everything.
2: Better than mine?
18: Yeah. Oh, who are you asking, me or somebody else?
17: Salky. I forget what happened in the Tennessee game. They get up ahead in the Tennessee game early?
18: They did. Not early. You know who I discovered in the Tennessee game? We're going to go over that here in a minute. You know who I discovered?
17: Miles Gaskin.
18: Jamera DK.
17: Ooh.
18: That guy's good.
17: He's pretty good.
18: You know who he's married to? Alexi Ajia, one of the Seattle Torrent players.
17: Really?
18: Yeah, or they just got engaged. I don't think they're married.
17: Oh, Wisconsin guy. Yeah.
18: Yeah. Mm-hmm. They're always posting stuff, and he comes here to watch her play, and she goes there to watch him play and stuff. Yeah. Mm, he was good, though. He was sort of...
17: He's a good player.
18: Yeah, he had the big punt return in that game. He had a couple of nice receptions in that game. Mm-hmm. I did not know who he was until that game, and came away being like, man, this dude's good. But I did watch it. I've been going through all of these games, Brock. We have 10 left to go. No losses from here on out. 10 straight wins to finish off the year.
17: Oh, Friday you did the Rams loss, huh?
18: Yeah, you weren't here for that. You missed that. So no more losses. No more losses the rest of the way. We'll be continue doing this. And starting on Thursday, Brock, because that's how close we're getting
17: this
18: to
17: Thursday?
18: The actual games. Yeah.
17: This Thursday?
18: This Thursday, yeah.
17: Okay. Your 52 most intriguing Seahawks.
18: 25 most intriguing Seahawks. 25 most intriguing Seahawks.
17: Have you started to noodle that list?
18: No.
17: Okay.
18: I prefer to blink. Blink, create that list. My God, Brock, it just appears out of the nothing. In the beginning, there were 25 most intriguing Seahawks. All right, we'll take you back to the Tennessee game next on Brock and Salk.
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6: Good morning. Welcome to the beginning of the week. I'm Mark Peters from the First Alert Weather Center. Yeah, air quality alert all week long. In fact, air quality right now, very unhealthy. So please take it easy and limit your time outdoors. Sunny, smoke and haze, 80 for the high today. Mostly clear, 52 tonight. Tomorrow, sunny, hazy, and 85 for the high.
1: Tom.
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6: Well, that's what we get for going a little commercial break. Mariners make a trade, Brock. Breaking news. According to Jeff Passan and others, the Mariners have acquired Orioles outfielder Taylor Ward, a former longtime Angel, acquired by the Mariners, waiting on details in the return. I can't imagine it's a lot. He's a two-month rental, 32 years old, been around the game for a long time. Having a good year, just to give you the numbers, got an on-base percentage of over 380, Brock. He has not hit for as much slug this year. So the on-base is up. The slug is down a little.
17: That would lead the Mariners, correct?
6: I'm sure it would. A 110 OPS plus, so about 10% better than your average player, which is right in line with where he's been for his career. As I said, the slugging is down a little, but the on-base percentage is up a little bit. Plays the outfield, right-handed hitter, little bit better platoon against lefties.
1: injuries, but not significant. I know you were asking Brock how he's been at T-Mobile. Not good, about a 530 OPS, although, you know, he's had to do it against all Mariners pitchers. So that is probably probably hurt there. So Taylor Ward will be a new Mariner. Is that a facelift? No, not in and of itself. No, it is the opposite
17: of that.
1: That
17: would be process-driven.
1: Yeah.
17: That would kind of fit in line with something we've talked about for months. I think we even asked Jeff Passan about that, right? This has been something, if there was one name associated with the Mariners at the trade deadline, and when we started these conversations with Jeff a month ago, this was probably the most common.
1: Yeah, like the most obvious, right? Like, do you just go get Taylor Ward, and what would he cost?
2: I mean, obviously, Kate Anderson, not going anywhere. Ryan Sloan, not going anywhere. Laz Montez, not going anywhere for a rental, you know, Arroyo. This is, you know, this would likely be more in the, I don't know if it would be Johnny Farmello. I think that even is a little bit too heavy, or Celestin, or Nick Stevenson, like, it feels like that next tier of guys down below that, maybe one or two of them, in the same way that I think the Mariners traded three pitching prospects.
1: It's Arizona, yeah.
2: Good arms, but very unlikely that the Mariners are really going to miss any of those guys. And that's probably, I think, the acquisition cost for Taylor Ward this time around.
1: Yeah, I don't think it's significant. I don't
17: especially on this day, right? I mean, you've waited all the way to the final hours of the trade deadline. This is not getting Taylor Ward 2 weeks ago. Mm-hmm. This is the day of the trade deadline. By the way,
1: all right, here we go. I have the return, according to Jonathan
17: Mayo. There's going to be a pitcher that I've never heard their name, but the Super Mariners
1: you've
17: minor league.
1: You've heard of a couple of these people. Three players in return. Alex Hoppe, who's been a reliever in the big league team, up and down, low leverage guy. Harrison Kreeling, who I don't know as much. And Brock Moore, who actually is a pretty decent but single-A reliever.
17: That's my Oregon guy.
1: Yeah, single-A reliever. Namesake. I know. Single-A reliever, Brock Moore, who actually has some promise. But again, young reliever, right? Like, what's, you know, not Jeff is kind of right. Not unlike the haul for Josh Naylor last year. Very similar. So there you go. That is the deal. It is Taylor Ward to the Mariners and Alex Hoppe, Harrison Kreeling, and Brock Moore. All right. Brock Moore might end up being a reliever one day, which, you know, and maybe even one day soon. But you did not give up anything of great value, nor should you, to get back a 2 month rental. But in terms of the guy you get back, he's a good hitter. He's been a good hitter for a while.
17: So, what do you say his on base percentage is this year?
1: Over 380.
17: Okay. So, Brendan Donovan statistically leads the Mariners at 386. I know that was all built in April and early May, and he hasn't played
1: enough for that to count.
17: Yep. And then Randy's in the 370s, and then it's a big dip, big dip to like 330. So you're talking about a guy that for the totality of your team is 50 to 60 points better of getting on base and, you know, doing so in a good lineup. Right? Baltimore's got a good lineup,
1: okay,
17: at least on
1: okay
17: paper.
1: Lineup. Yeah.
17: On paper, they should be better, but they're once again selling. You get a deal done with a team you've not done a lot of deals with, and you get the absolute kind of process driven. This is the right fit, right-handed outfield bat that you need. This is a big upgrade from Victor Robles. This is a guy that can hit at the top of the lineup. And now this does give you, if you're kind of looking at that, gives you an everyday left fielder. Does that put Randy now more at DH? Does that put Randy on the table? Does that open up other opportunities over the next 4 or 5 hours?
1: Could, or maybe Victor Robles.
17: Oh, I'm sorry. I'm asking you questions again. I'm sorry. I shouldn't ask you questions.
1: Stop it. These are real questions that people can answer. I these ones I'm happy to try to go after. I don't know. I mean, yes, it could. Could it allow Randy to DH more often? Could it allow, you know, one of those guys to play right field? I mean, like, it gives you a lot of options. All of these deals so far, I think we're trying to judge them before they all come together as a complete piece.
17: But this could be the complete piece. This could be it. It could be Sir Anthony and Taylor Ward. Most people thought they're going to get two guys. Most people thought a bullpen arm, probably not a really high leverage arm. Unfortunately, the Padres and others are still involved. You're not going to get that elite guy that was there last year with teams that were selling. So most of the thought a month ago, 3 weeks ago, 2 weeks ago, was two players.
1: Yeah, and if
17: you're going to get a bullpen arm, and Sir Anthony fits a lot of that, and you're going to get maybe Taylor Ward, a right-handed hitting, very competent pro at the top of your lineup that this group could use more on base.
1: I mean, it is worth noting that the contracts for Taylor Ward and the contract for Sir Anthony Dominguez together equal about this year's contract for Luis Castillo. So in terms of like money in, money out, all, like it's about the same for this year. Then you obviously save next year and beyond on Castillo.
17: Yep.
1: But you're about revenue neutral or budget neutral with just those two guys. Yeah, if this is it, Brock, it's fine. It's fine.
17: Like if this is it, rightfully so, Justin and Jerry are going to say, you know what, the market conditions were X, and this is what we do, and this is how we do it. And by the way, we do count on Kate Anderson, you know, or we believe in Kate Anderson. We do believe in Brendan Donovan.
1: Yep.
17: We do believe with these two guys and those two, and maybe, I don't know, again, if a Royal keeps doing what he's doing, maybe he's a September call-up. You could have four or five kind of new pieces to this thing down the stretch of the season.
1: 206 wondering, what would it have taken to get Joe Adell instead of Ward? Well, first of all, it would have taken Joe Adell to be on a different team because the Mariners were not going to trade with the Angels. And second of all, it would have taken a desire to take a worse player instead of a better player.
17: Right.
1: So I don't know that that one was going to
17: happen. Joe Adell's boomer bust, and you don't need boomer bust.
1: He's a non-starter. Look, I like Taylor Ward. He's a good player. He's a good player. He's going to walk. He's going to get on base. If you put him near the bottom of the lineup, are you then getting more runners on base for Cole Young and for Randy and for the guys at the top?
17: Give me a Mariner comp of the last 10 years. For a Mariner fan that hears this and doesn't know Taylor Ward the way that you do or others, is there kind of a Mariner guy that he would profile to over the last decade or so? I mean, he's not Mitch Haniger pop. He doesn't have that. Mitch plays a little bit in right field, right? I mean, a real high on, you've not had a lot of this, right? You've not had a lot of high on base.
1: Jake Fraley.
17: Okay.
1: Jake Fraley would probably be
17: left-handed
1: your best
17: hitting,
1: comp.
17: Though, right? Left-handed hitter.
1: Fraley was, yeah. But I mean, geez, you're putting me in a box here, man. I can't get you exact. Jake Fraley.
17: Right.
1: Plays the outfield, can play kind of left or right, a little bit of pop, but much more of an on-base percentage guy. I think that, I mean, Fraley's went down over his career. I mean, he just wasn't that good a player. But, you know, for a while, Jake Fraley was putting up good at-bats and all that. Maybe that's an option. I don't, you know, it's... They haven't had
17: a right-handed
1: guys
17: hitting
1: like this.
17: Seth Smith. He's going to give you professional at bats, right? He's just going to.
1: Yeah, but he's so much more athletic. Seth Smith could barely move.
17: What was his name?
1: Seth Smith. Just a tough name to say. Just brutal. Really, just really, really hard to say. Yeah, I don't care.
17: He
1: for
17: lives
1: that.
17: With me forever. That's who I got to throw my.
1: I'm glad.
17: To, of course, it was Seth.
1: Yeah, I mean, look, Jake Fraley, who I mentioned, never had an OP, never had an on base percentage that high. I'm just looking back at it, kind of 340s or so, which was good. This guy's a 385. That's
17: how about
1: a
17: this
1: totally
17: guy's strikeout
1: thing.
17: Percentage? Is this guy a ball in play with that kind of on base percentage? He's probably not a real high strikeout guy. And the Mariners faced him for six straight games, and you remember facing him.
1: Like, well, he's been facing him for six straight years. Every year, he's been with the Angels since 2018.
17: Never totally scares you, like, oh gosh, can't have this guy come up again. But then is just a pro.
1: When you say that, he's put up some really good years. Just looking at his OPS plus by year, right? Remember, OPS plus 100 is league average. Once he started getting everyday playing time in 2021. 107, 134, 105, 110, 120, 110.
17: Yep.
1: He's always been a 10 to 20% better than the average hitter. Like, that's a good player.
4: I don't know about Mariners comps, but when I looked it up, I saw comps to Brandon Nimmo and Ian Happ.
1: Oh, I like the Ian Happ one. Yeah, I can see both of those. Ian Happ kind of jumps out to me.
17: And
1: a
17: these are
1: bit.
17: The kind of guys that if this team can get it going, and if Cal is more than percolating, and he's Beverly Hills and Hillbillies, and the thing actually just starts to spray everywhere, and Julio actually gets red hot. Naylor's done an awesome job getting on base. 24 straight games. These are the kind of guys that when you get to the playoffs. Are kind of nemesis for the other side. Right? These are the kind of guys that work at bats. These are the kind of guys that give you professional bats. These are the kind of guys that focus and lock in. It's just a pro who's been in a horrible organization in with the Angels, gets to Baltimore, and yet again they sputter in Baltimore and sell again, and gets to come to this place with a chance in this team that he knows pretty well from the other side to be like, yeah, I'm your pro. I'm your pro that can fit in here. And if this thing gets going right, you do see these guys in the playoffs and playoff runs being that kind of, gosh, the Taylor Ward is just killing us, right? You just kind of grit your teeth. Like, God, he's just on base. He's just a pill. He's just a every bat
1: is tough. Bunch of people have good text, and I think they're actually right about it. You know who the best comp might be as a like who's played for the Mariners? Rob Refsnyder. I'm not kidding. Look at the numbers over the years for Ref Snyder. Like, the numbers are kind of in the same vein.
17: He always very more platoony. He was always.
1: He was. Yes, Ref Snyder does it more against lefties. Correct. But overall, like, high on base percentage, a little bit of slug in there. Like, yeah. There is kind of a little bit of similarity in terms of the, you know, what they've done in terms of.
17: Gotcha. Well, I'm sorry, numbers. Bump and Stacey. We have become the news breaking show now, too. We have to apologize so much to them.
1: Just to go over it one more time, Mariners acquire Taylor Ward. I think good news, good player. They don't give up a whole lot. Alex Hoppe, a reliever that I don't know how much hope you have for. A young reliever and Brock Moore and another young pitcher who was not, you know, in their top 10 prospect list. They didn't give up a tremendous amount. They're not getting back long-term. They only get him for 2 months, so it's just a rental deal. That's a pretty fair, you know, thing to give up for a rental.
17: With Randy's contract expiring, you get a two-month looky-loo at him as well. 30, I know, probably not. Probably
1: 33.
17: Probably not a long-term play, but you get somebody in the fold. You get a pro. And you know what this offense is needed? And this lineup needs, Salk, and is needed over the course of 110 games? Just kind of a pro, night in and night out. A professional at bat, a 380 on base, 38% percent of the time. Almost 4 out of 10 times, he's getting himself on base for the rest. That is really what this lineup needed.
1: Yeah, especially at the bottom of the order. I mean, that to me is the thing. That is, I've been watching the team. Obviously, yes. Cal's struggles in the middle have been challenging.
17: Yes.
1: As much as you love the defense you've been getting from Colt, he's just not getting a base.
17: Yes.
1: Right? I mean, like...
17: No, you got 260 on base, 260 on base, 280 on base.
1: You can't live with that.
17: You can't do that.
1: Now you're going to 380 on base. Right? Yep. That's just such an enormous difference. I mean, looking at Colt Emerson, his on-base percentage, 280, Brock.
17: Yeah.
1: It's 200.
17: Yeah.
1: His on-base percentage is 200. That's what's been at the bottom of your lineup.
17: No, batting average, 200.
1: I'm sorry, your batting average. On-base is 260. You're right. Yep. I was looking in the wrong spot. Thank you. Thank God you corrected me.
17: I got you, baby.
1: But Robert F. Snyder, when he's down there, 211.
17: Yeah.
1: Victor Robles, 288. Right? I mean,
17: that's
1: like
17: on base.
1: Putting some guys, those are on base percentage. Putting some guys at the bottom of the order that are going to get on base so that Cole Young continues to come up, you know, like you saw the other day. Mm-hmm. Oh, you got two guys on for Cole Young? Bang. He comes up with a big hit or he comes up with a home run, starting to turn that lineup over a little bit better.
17: I think Luis that's what Castillo, you like about this. So I asked Shannon earlier to grade the Luis Castillo trade. And again, these are difficult because it's more like a assignment. It's not the final and it's not the total grade of everything until all the work is in at the end of the semester. But just in a, like, that's an A-B+. Like, are you probably closer to A- for Luis? To free up that money and to get a serviceable middle of the bullpen guy with some upside at a double A level guy. Yeah, like that's an A- for me. And this one kind of feels in that same range, like A-B+. Like, yeah, it's not an A+. It's not a total impact with a capital I, but this team needed those kind of players.
1: Yeah, just pros. Yeah, you're getting a pro. There's definitely that. This is not the remaking of the face of the roster. Mm-mm. This is kind of a more traditional adding at the deadline. Curious to see what else goes on around this. You got a few more hours to go. Does George Kirby stay? Does Emerson Hancock stay? Do they decide to make any other sort of move to rearrange the way things look in their roster? Mm-hmm. This is not that, but that is actually a totally fine thing to do. Matt in Oregon, good question. Are you sure that guy actually meant to spit on Salk? Maybe he was just trying to ask him a question about Seth Smith. Maybe. Or maybe Chase Silseth. Could have been either one. All right. Bob and Stacey are going to have more on this in a few minutes. Let me make sure, Brock, that we continue with our pattern here of going through each of these Seahawks games. I've gone back. I've watched the highlights. And now we are on to Week 12.
17: Week 12.
1: Week 12 is against the Tennessee Titans.
17: And at this point, are the Seahawks 7-3 or 8-3?
1: They were 7-3.
17: And this, by the way, this was the stretch. This was the stretch of the season coming off that Rams loss where you said, okay, like if you're going to be a Super Bowl contending team, you're 7-3. If you're going to be different than you were a year ago where you got to 10 wins,
1: here's how you do it.
17: This is where you make hay.
1: Well, it started against Tennessee in Tennessee. They went there and one guy had a great game.
17: And that'd be Jackson.
1: The team had a good game. Jackson Smith and Jigba had insane. A great game.
3: Third down and six. Slot to the near side. Smith and Jigba now comes over from left to right. Four-man rush. Darnold has time. Going to let it fly. Got a man. JSN makes the catch. Breaks the tackle. He's going to back into the end zone for a touchdown. Seahawks. 63 yards. Single coverage. You guys know better than that, Tennessee. A beautiful pass. Smith and Jigba catches it. DB falls down. A certain touchdown for the Hawks, and Seattle leads now 9-3.
17: They do know better than that, Mr. Rabel, but you know even in your call, if you start that call at the very beginning, slot to the right, JSN comes in motion. And you know what that does to that defense that was maybe going to try to bracket or double JSN and not let him beat you on third and six? It messes them all up. Totally confuses them.
1: Well, that's cool that you know that, and I'm glad that Clint Kubiak knew that. It's too bad Brian Fleury can't possibly know that. Poor guy. He doesn't even know anything about offense. He's new to this, Brock. It's so sad. Just ask Warren Sharp. This poor guy, he doesn't even know to get a guy in motion. He doesn't even know how it works.
17: It's not sustainable to have you go to bed at midnight.
1: It's just so sad, though.
17: In the early hours of.
1: No, it's sad, Brock. I feel bad.
17: It's beneficial to the
1: show. It's cool that, you know, you've never been an offensive coordinator or coached in the NFL on any level. I'm glad you know that, and some of our listeners know that. And I'm thankfully Clint Kubiak knew that. It's just too bad. Brian Fleury can't know that as a first-year coordinator. He is not going to have any idea what he's doing out there. It's so sad. So sad. Anyway, that was 63 of his 167 yards he had in the game.
17: Yeah, it was at this point, 10 games in.
1: Well, this is the part.
17: 2,000 yards was in play after this game.
1: It was. Let me play you this also. This kind of blew me away watching. I kind of forgotten about this. This was another bomb to JSN.
3: So here's Sam Darnold to start this second half. Comes out with a tight trip set to his right side. Ken Walker, the third, in the backfield. Darnold goes under center. Callerup, the tight end, now wings on the left. Play fake. Darnold's going to roll, half roll at least. Steps up in the pocket. Throws. He's got JSN. Wide open. Makes a catch far side. Tries to get away from a man. He's going backwards. He's dragging the defender out of bounds. Down near the 20-yard line. Jackson Smith and Jigba. Holy catfish. First play of the game. He runs a deep crosser and then drags the defender 56 yards total.
1: He was mad after that play.
17: Oh, he wants to score.
1: If you go back and watch, he's dragging the guy backwards, and he ends up finally, like, just not being able to keep going.
17: Mm-hmm.
1: And he's mad. He's, like, hopping around frustrated that he wasn't able to turn it in for a touchdown. Well, guess what they did a minute later?
3: Second down and three at the Tennessee 13. Again, I-backs. Play fake this time to Walker. Sam throws. Got a man in the back of the end zone. It's caught. Touchdown, Seahawks. Man, what's that, three plays? JSN makes the catch in the back of the end zone from 13 out. A big score, his second of the game. The Seahawks stretch their lead now 22-3, and that drive.
17: Two things. First play of that second half, Saul, did you notice the call again? Sam starts in the shotgun. They're in a tight trips. Then Callera moves over. I hope they can do that again.
1: I hope
17: they're able to motion and shift and do some of those things. Secondly, I believe to my eye, did JSN start on the right or was he on the left on that touchdown pass as you watched the highlight?
1: I think he was on
17: night?
1: The right.
17: He was on the right. I think you were right. And then came in, across.
1: It was almost like a seam, kind of straight up the seam.
17: Kind of a little bit different, but same concept that he missed JSN in the Super Bowl. The touchdown before half, that Christian Gonzalez thankfully didn't intercept and just knocked it down where he was a little behind.
1: Right.
17: That was a pristine throw right into a tight window in the red zone. And JSN, after this game, we're talking MVP.
1: Yeah.
17: We're talking like, oh my gosh.
1: 67. He just dominated.
17: He has a chance to get to 2,000 yards very realistically.
1: Afterwards, we talked to Mike McDonald about him. I don't need to play any more highlights from the game. That was really it. They got up 30-10. It was a blowout. They allowed them back in a little bit. And so it ended up being 30-24 and not a two score game when it was all said and done. But if you had watched the game and not just looked at the numbers at the end, it would be very clear that the Seahawks dominated it in every conceivable way. And it was not very close. We asked Mike about JSN and getting him the ball as much as they did.
5: He's just a great dude. He's a great dude that's really competitive and he loves his team. He loves his teammates and he wants to win. And one of the best ways for us to win is to get him the ball as many times as we can, but it's also, you know, to have success on offense and play complimentary, you know, football and all three, all that type of stuff matters. And so he's bought in on all that, which is awesome. It shows a great example for the rest of the guys.
17: But Mike, is Brian Fleury going to be able to motion?
1: I don't know. It's very great.
17: And shift him and hide him and put him in different spots?
1: I hope so. I don't know how. I mean, Mike probably hired him without even asking any of those questions.
17: Right.
1: Would be my guess.
17: Sure.
1: Right? He just probably.
17: And Mac Brown and the rest of them that are on staff. Yeah, they all forgot.
1: Yeah, he just went sight unseen and was like, you know anything about JS? Yeah, never mind. It's not important. Let's just move on and just hire you without even asking any of those questions. I don't know whether it's going to work or not. I'm not telling you it is. Maybe it's not. But this idea of, well, fringe playoff team. I mean, look, this guy's not even going to know where to put JSN in motion. What? What are you even talking about?
17: Yeah.
1: Here's some more of Mike Macdonald. Would he say that the part of this team's personality is fun? Are they a fun team?
5: And it's funny when we're like describing what we want our team to be, like fun, like they kept asking me, like, what about fun? You know, like, what does fun mean? And I'm like, nah, it's not fun. You know, there's like, we're not having fun. We're, you know, we're working it. But it's like, you think about it, you're like, well, having fun is like doing the process with the guys, you know, with your boys, you know, like, and then it's like doing high powered stuff and realizing like how it all plays off one another and understanding like the power of that. And to me, that's like, that's fun. You know, it's not just like fun and games. It's just like, it's doing some great stuff with the guys that, you know, have a lot of respect for and you love and you're.
1: Is that why the guys keep referring to him as a football nerd?

0: second half adjustments right there in the locker room. We're going to come out and we're going to start with this first play of the second half. We're going to get into tight trips.
1: Super
0: and then we're going to move Calorip over and we're going to play pass. Oh,
1: so fun. It's so fun. Too bad it's all going to go away.
0: Dude, by the way, how are you going to noodle the new lineup? Can you send me a picture of your new lineup?
1: Oh, now that Taylor Ward's in there?
0: Yeah,
1: now I'm not doing
0: Ward's
1: anything else. Until 3 o'clock.
2: Just a little side note here on the baseball trades. Mark Feinsand says the Rangers are taking calls from teams about any player on their roster, and according to a source, are open to discussing anyone on the right deal. A would-be buyer appears to be heading towards a potential day of selling.
1: Hilarious, right? A week ago, they took three out of four and very nearly swept the Mariners. Yeah. Instead, they get swept by the Astros, and they're like, yeah, we're done here. Yeah. We're good. Mm. We're done. They're still ahead of the Mariners, right?
0: Yeah, half game up. Half game up on the Mariners.
1: What?
0: Uh-huh.
1: What a weird year,
0: Evaldi,
1: man.
0: Evaldi, DeGrom, some of this, you know, stud pitching that they have.
1: What a very, very strange season. All right, well, we got to get out of here. Brock, I'm not noodling until 3 o'clock.
0: Okay.
1: I want to see what else happens first.
0: So wake up from your nap at 3 o'clock.
1: That's not going to happen.
0: Be in the
1: I won't be up until 5 o'clock.
0: And I really want to see how in the world you noodle with your penmanship.
1: I love a good noodle.
0: With your penmanship?
1: No, I just meant the golf balls. That's what I play. I love my mighty noodles.
0: I got you.
1: People want to know why I'm so spiky today, because I got home at midnight.
0: Uh-huh.
1: Like, midnight, I got to bed about 1:30. Got up at 4:30.
0: I don't like midnight.
1: My sleep today last night was less than my normal nap. So
0: Maura,
1: I'm going to get out of here.
0: He's going to get home. He's going to go to bed at 11 a.m.
1: Jeff Passan.
0: He's going to wake up at 5
1: p.m. Jeff Passan tomorrow at 8:30. Talking deadline and a big special guest at 9:30. We'll see you guys at 6. Bump and Stacey will talk more Taylor Ward and a whole lot more coming up next on Brock and Salk.
0: Barn.
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0: for anybody that's like, oh, the Dodgers are ruining baseball because they have the most money. You know who's got an unlimited pile of cash? The Mets.
1: Yeah.
0: And they're a dumpster fire because you also have to have the proper front office, the proper farm system, the proper manager, the proper roster.
2: And the players have to perform.
0: Yeah. Yes, they do.
3: Yep.
0: And the Dodgers are hitting on all those fronts.
2: Yeah. Well, not this weekend.
3: Not this weekend.
0: Attaboy. Did you go to any of them?
2: No.
0: Why?
2: Too hot, too expensive.
0: Huh.
1: Okay. Well, it was ridiculously hot this weekend.
0: Yeah. That's true.
2: Yeah. And ticket prices were outrageous. It's funny, Andrew Freeman talked about the 50,000 fans. Yeah, a lot of empty seats and a lot of Boston fans there in Dodger Stadium.
0: You're feeling good about yourself right now. What are they, 20?
2: We're the best team in baseball
0: 28
2: right
0: and 5 in the last month?
1: That's a far cry from like the beginning of the season where you were crying that you were the worst team in baseball.
2: We were the worst team in baseball.
0: For the second straight year, Red Sox fans were like, what are we doing? And they're like, oh, that's what we're doing. You know, last year it was Devers. This year it was getting rid of your manager.
2: Man, it's wild.
0: It really is. Hour two, Bob.
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14: 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I'm Michael Baumgartner, candidate for Congress, and I approve this message because I'll never stop fighting for Eastern Washington.
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2: Pace of play is a giant issue slash problem that a lot of guys talk about. And there's a lesson in what the guy that just won the Open did, which is get on with it. Just missed a putt on 17 to take the lead. I got to play the hardest hole out here. Put a peg in the ground. Ready, aim, 330 down the middle. Stuff it to 10 feet. Sam misses his putt. 22 seconds. Put my name on the jug.
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0: finally get what you're looking for out of your Dallas Cowboys, sir.
1: Yeah, but
0: which is an all-time run that's going to make you feel like
1: everyone's reminding me in the comments. We got to get it done in the playoffs, and I admit it. So yeah, regular season fine. We got to make a playoff run.
2: Super Bowl.
1: Yeah.
0: What are you? What are you like a bird over there?
2: Super Bowl. Are you think they're going to make the Super Bowl?
0: It's entirely possible. They've got the
1: roster. You've been here 11 days in a row. You haven't heard him say this already? What do you mean?
0: He's working faders for Cape Verde matches.
2: No, I'm done with that.
0: He's not paying attention.
1: Apparently not.
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1: I'm Steve Wingman with the 700 ESPN Spokane Sports Center. The Seattle Mariners made a trade this morning with the Baltimore Orioles. Seattle will receive outfielder Taylor Ward from the O's in exchange for relief pitcher Alex Hoppe and two minor league pitchers. This season with Baltimore, the 32-year-old Ward is batting .246 with seven homers, and he leads the league in walks with 87. On Saturday, the MSN pitcher Luis Castillo to the White Sox. Seattle got back right-handed reliever Sir Anthony Dominguez and two minor leaguers. On the field yesterday, the M's had a 6-0 lead after Cal Raleigh hit a three-run homer in the seventh. The Twins battled back to tie things in the ninth, but Seattle got a walk-off RBI single from Colt Emerson to win the game 7-6. The M's are currently in third place in the AL West, three games behind the division-leading Astros and a half game behind the Rangers for second. Seattle takes today off before starting a three-game series against the Tigers tomorrow.
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10: I'm Nick DeLuca. 1 hour until the trade deadline in Major League Baseball. The Cubs are making another move for a starter, acquiring Clay Holmes from the Mets. Outfielder Tyrone Taylor in the deal as well. Holmes has a 2.39 ERA and 9 starts this season. Has not pitched in the majors since the end of May after

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7: 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Snapshot.
9: Well, the trade deadline has officially come to an end as of right now. The Mariners made a couple of moves. They traded Luis Castillo for some bullpen help with Sir Anthony Dominguez from the Chicago White Sox coming over in exchange. And then they acquire outfielder Taylor Ward from the Baltimore Orioles in exchange for some minor league pitching. Alex Hoppe, who was up with the big team, is part of that deal. Also, minor league right-handed pitcher Brock Moore and Harrison Kreiling. They are going to the Orioles to complete the trade. The biggest name of the day going is Red Sox acquiring three-time All-Star catcher and former number one overall pick Adley Rutschman in a trade with the Baltimore Orioles. He's on the IL currently with left wrist inflammation. Top right-handed pitching prospect Anthony Ianson is part of the return for the Orioles, along with outfield prospect Andy Azekar and another right-hander in Kyson Witherspoon. Orioles will receive catcher Carlos Narvaez and a player to be named later or cash considerations.
8: Snapshot, brought to you by Miller Lite. When it's game time, it's Miller time.
10: I actually talked about it on You Betcha on the podcast.
11: He is an unrivaled source of baseball knowledge.
12: Anyway, what were we talking about?
11: A guy who always has your back.
12: Pants back on, trying to make the uniform look sweet in a split second. Come out, and I'm trying to open the door. I'm like, what the? And I said, listen, buddy, put your babysitting shoes on, because Dad's going out for Father's Day. You got to watch Top Gun.
13: Yeah, how's the bracket looking?
12: You guys don't listen when I speak. Talking to a brick wall right now.
11: Ryan Roland Smith, every week with Wyman and Bob.
10: That's the open right there.
9: That will always make me laugh when I hear, hey, how's your bracket looking?
12: I get a little chuckle. I get a little chuckle out of it too.
14: Pretty good American accent there.
12: Yes.
14: Right? Sound like an American.
13: Hey, you want to play pickleball?
12: There you go.
9: Sounds like a nasally American. So good. Ryan Roland Smith is here with us. How are you, man?
12: Doing well. I'm doing well. So spent the morning with Bryce Miller around the camp, and the whole time, fellas, the whole time, like, we're trying to be serious. There's kids there, and it was awesome, man. He was pretty dialed in. The whole time, I'm like, I wanted to mess with him, be like, oh, man, you see Emerson Hancock? He just got traded. I was like, I'm not going to mess with him. So, anyway, the whole time, fellas, I was going to just drop some bombshells on him just to mess with him, but I couldn't do it. So
14: you couldn't do it? You don't know him that well?
12: No, I mean...
14: You'd do that to me and Bob.
12: I would do it to you guys for sure. But Emerson and Logan, they're so tight. Luis Castillo, obviously, and they were probably going to talk about that a little bit. But, you know, it gets emotional, man, when those guys leave and they've meant a lot to you. So I was like, do I mess with him? Like you said, Dave, I don't know him that well. So I couldn't mess with him.
9: Well, let's talk about the moves. The trade deadline has passed now. Excuse me. So unless something gets announced that we're not hearing about at this particular moment, the Mariners make two deals. They trade Luis Castillo to the White Sox for Sir Anthony Dominguez and a couple of prospects, minor league prospects. Let's before we get into Taylor Ward, let's get your reaction to that in just in terms of the return. I think everybody was in touch with the idea of trading Luis, and we'll talk about his legacy and all that. But just what they got versus what they gave up, how'd you feel about it?
12: Well, you know, some of the boring details, kind of happy the fact they didn't have to, you know, pay some of his contract in the next couple of years. That's huge. Because I felt like that was going to be the way it was going to go. If it was going to be like an Emerson Hancock versus a Luis Castillo to make something move and to get the ad that you want, I was thinking to myself, man, Emerson, that's going to be a tough one. And Luis Castillo, I'm like, okay, you're not going to get that much back for him. But the fact that they didn't have to take on any of his salary, by the way, they also got cash back for to pay off some of Sir Anthony Dominguez for next year too, which is pretty big. They got a prospect catcher, great. But look, I said this, I put this out on Twitter, and people like, I said the biggest priority was the bullpen. I told you guys that back in April. I just think that if you are going to play the way you're going to play offensively, and you're going to scratch and claw with these close games, and I'm not using yesterday, I'm sure we're going to talk about Ferrer and Bizzardo yesterday, but you, man, if you, and this six-man rotation and everything else, they were so short in that bullpen, man. I mean, it was just straight, man, hopefully there's a big margin from a lost win getting into the sixth inning. Like, for example, there was times where, look, they're down by four or five. You're kind of, like, relieved in a sense because it's like, what are you going to do with this bullpen? If this is a close game for four or five straight days, you are razor thin. So they needed to address that. They took away the six man. I still think the six man thing was creating all kinds of issues, to be honest with you. We've talked about that for a couple months. And so I love the fact they've got a bullpen piece. Now, back to the thing on social media. Everyone's like, no, the priority is getting offense. Well, the way I look at it is this. Yes, I understand that the offense is a priority. However,
9: That tweet was from me, by the way. I apologize for that.
12: Yeah, most likely. Hey, by the way, I do have something that happened yesterday, Bob, that I'm going to tell you late in the game it doesn't really involve you. It does for me. But I'll get there in a second. I'm all over the map here.
9: I look forward to that.
12: Let me get my thoughts clear here. But people are like, okay, what are you talking about? Number one priority is the bullpen. It should be the offense. For anyone who tweeted at me on X or whatever you call it. But to me, look, getting offense is great. Like, and Taylor Ward, great move. But, man, that it does not fix what you're seeing from the guys in the current lineup. Cal, Julio, and Josh Naylor. Usually when you get like last year, Gino Suarez, Josh Naylor, you filled up a hole with Ben Williamson and what you were doing over at first base to add to a really productive offense. What happens next with this team, if they're going to make a run, if they're going to get on top of the AL West where they should be, where they belong, doesn't come down to who you add at the deadline. Taylor Ward's a nice addition, don't get me wrong. But my goodness, man, the middle of that lineup has to get going. Josh Naylor, Cal Raleigh, and Julio Rodriguez. So that was my point. So add to that bullpen. These games are going to be really tight. They're going to get back and forth. You're going to get some just no offense like we saw at times during the weekend. So I like that. I like the move they made. I thought it was good. I thought it was really good.
14: Tell us about Sir Anthony Dominguez and what you see from him.
12: Yeah, he's been around forever. Veteran presence, plus arm. He just can't walk people. It's just something that happened with this year, watching him throw and getting a chance to look back on what he's done. Just the command. Like, it's upper 90s. And, you know, we saw him with the Blue Jays last year. But there was times last year it was lockdown. Now, the Blue Jays as a whole had an issue, you know, in that August period, and Sir Anthony Dominguez was one of them, and his command just went. But when you're talking the month of September, when the Blue Jays had that nice little run, man, he was a big part of that, and he just locked it down. Now, if you can get the same out of him from that in regards to throwing strikes, it's a plus arm, and it's experience. I'm looking at this bullpen. I'll throw Jose Ferrer in there as well. It's just lacking so much experience. I don't know what's going on with Matt Brash when he's coming back. You got Gabe Spire, who's getting pushed to the brink in regards to usage. Bizzardo as well. And we saw Bizzardo and Ferrer yesterday stumble a little bit. And so you need that extra piece, man. Again, April, May, we were talking about that. So I think it's a big ad if he can throw strikes for sure.
9: What are you seeing from Bizzardo? He's a guy that I've loved. I thought he was so huge for them last year, became a leverage guy. And he's been big for him this year. But as of late, He's getting touched up. He's given up home runs, and we saw obviously what happened yesterday. Are you seeing a change in his stuff, his velocity, the movement? Seems like he's catching the fat part of the plate, that he's kind of leaving some of that stuff hanging out over the middle of the plate, and teams are taking advantage of it. But is it fatigue, or how do you size up what you've seen from Bizzardo?
12: Yeah, I mean, it could be a little bit fatigue, but the pitch that's really standing out to me is that sweeper of his. That's a pitch that, man, sweeper has become one of these pitches in the last couple of years where it's this really good variant to a sharper slider, something that gets below the strike zone. The problem with that pitch, and we see this with George Kirby at times, the problem with that pitch, you can get a ton of movement, and if you can land it down and away, it's going to be all right. Now, if you are anywhere in the middle of the plate, man, you are so susceptible to just a pitch that's spinning because of the velocity, and guys can get the bat head out. To me, I'm watching him throw that sweeper, and right now he's just not quite confident with it. He was even shying away from it. After he gave out that home run, he wouldn't dare throw it again. I was like, man, this is the time. If you can bury that pitch, like we've seen first half of the season, you're good. He wouldn't go to it. He even had a long out back. I can't remember who it was. It could have been Cody Clemens. I can't remember who it was exactly. But I'm sitting there. I was kind of, I didn't want to throw him under the bus because he's just giving up a home run. But I'm sitting there watching going, man, like, if you can just get that same sweeper that's you're landing down and away from some of these righties, you're golden. You're all good. The heater's got good movement on it. The velocity's not bad at all. But to me, I just feel like he's kind of lost that feel for that pitch lately. And that's why you're seeing these home runs of this slower breaking ball that's kind of dangling middle of the plate. Like I said, kids are always asking me, teenagers are always, how do I throw that sweep? A couple of kids asked Bryce Miller today. I'm like, kids, like, you know, learn how to throw strikes first. And Bryce is showing him some complicated grip. I'm like, Bryce, what are we doing? But I'm watching that because it's the pitch that everyone wants to learn. The problem is with it, man, if you back that up, if that ball backs up out of your hand, it can get crushed. And that's what's happening with Bizzardo right now.
14: Hey, what do you say about Colt Emerson, man? I feel like he's the perfect rookie. I was watching him get interviewed afterwards, and, you know, that's his first walk-off. And he seems to embrace being, you know, the young guy and kind of the rookie. He's kind of quiet. I mean, he just seems like, I don't know, that just kind of struck me yesterday when he was doing the interview after the game and how, you know, he's just kind of shy. But, man, he's just a killer. Yeah, exactly.
12: Yeah.
14: And
12: yeah,
14: you know,
12: yeah.
14: I love everything about that kid, and he's been such a great find.
12: Yeah, no, he's awesome, man. Like, personality off the field wise, there's a reason why they said, hey, by the way, we want to commit to you for, a decade or whatever it is. There's a reason for that, right? Because they spend enough time with him, way more time than what we do. And so they know what kind of personality he has, and as a 21-year-old too, he just turned 21. I think watching him play now, and you know, had that at bat, you mentioned the walk-off. Now, I was talking about this during the game last night. Gomez was trying to pitch up to him. You can see Jeffress with the glove up at the top of the strike zone. And that's where he's susceptible at the moment, right? He's just not able to lay off or B, make contact with anything 95 plus at the top of the strike zone. And I'm talking not even chasing, I'm talking middle up. And yesterday, Gomez, he did it twice. I said, man, if I said during the game, if Colt can hunt something down and trust it, and you get something, he's going to smash it. Now, I'm sitting up there saying that, right? In the back of my mind, I'm like, oh, yeah, like it's that easy. Like the dude has just struggled for the last however long. He's got all this expectation on him. He's a rookie. All of a sudden, he's getting these, we call it getting your doors blown off at times with the heater up. And you're seeing, you start to doubt and have that self-doubt creep in, saying, maybe I'm not all that I'm hyped up to be at this level, because this level's really hard, right? Because you've only spent a couple months there. So I'm watching that at bat, and he gets a good swing off, kind of like not a just letting it eat, trying to hit it off the hit it here cafe swing. Then he gets to the pitch again, and he puts a nice swing on it. Now, if you are second-guessing like I would be, or any other rookie in that situation, we saw this with Cole Young last year, you would have that little emergency swing, probably foul something back or light contact. He was just he was convicted in the fact that, all right, I'm seeing something middle and I'm getting after it. And that's really hard to do, and that was really impressive. And I think watching more of that, I think with Colt Emerson, where I know, like I said, no, the pitch was a mistake, but there's a difference, because all you're just anticipating is heater at the top of the strike zone, emergency swing trying to stay in the at bat. He saw it, eyes lit up, and he got after it, and it was huge. So if you see more of that, I think he's going to be okay and hopefully have a good month of August. I'd love to see him. And back to the trade deadline. He's not going anywhere. He's going to be playing shortstop now, especially with JP out. You need, man, I'm not putting pressure on him here, but you need him to go off, man. Cole Young in the same spot last year, you could let him sort of feel his way through at the end of 2025. Why? Because you had an offense that was just crushing. Now you need these little contributions and pick up 1 through 9, man. And so it's a tough spot to be. He's going to hit down the bottom of the lineup, but you got to get him going in the month of August.
9: You bring up Cole Young, who may be my favorite player on this team. I mean, I love what we've seen from this kid since the beginning of the year and the adjustment from who he was last year to who he is this year. And he's hitting lefties. He's hitting leadoff. He's playing great defense. I've said even when Donovan comes back and when JP comes back, I'm leaving Cole Young in that leadoff spot. Maybe Donovan's going to need some time. I mean, he's had 25 games at this level this year, and we'll see how long it takes him to find a rhythm at the plate. And same with JP. I like him lower in the order anyway. So what would you do? Would you keep Cole in that spot? I mean, he's so hot right now. I don't want to mess with him. I just want to leave him alone. But what would you do? I'm assuming Donovan, who was ready physically to be back last week, he had the birth of his new child, his daughter, so that was in the way. But it sounds like I expect to see him out there immediately. What do you do with Cole Young?
12: Well, you're right. I mean, I agree. He's great in that leadoff spot right now. I wouldn't put JP back in there. I like JP down the bottom of the lineup with the kind of plate discipline he has. I think Brendan Donovan, when he's right, if he's 100% healthy and doing what Brendan Donovan does and playing in his capacity, I'd love to see him back in the leadoff spot and just create that depth. Nothing against Cole Young whatsoever, but I think that's where he's best suited, in my opinion. And when you look at the plate appearances, it's not even close with Brendan Donovan. I mean, career 911 plate appearances leading off, and not even more than 250 anywhere else. And that's where he's had the most success, at the top of the lineup. So put him where he's comfortable. Brendan Donovan's not going to be one of these guys that I have to lead off. But I want to see him when he's right lead off, to be honest with you. Now, again, nothing against Cole Young. Look, Cole Young did two things yesterday, which, is a representation of what we're... He hit lefties, and he hit plus velocity from lefties. And also, too, the adjustment he made, we didn't see this last year. Hit that little... The third baseman was playing off the bag. I think we showed the defense, playing off the bag, two strikes, ball away, just gets that fourth hit down the line. Didn't crush it, but just the way he did that, it was just that confidence to say, there's multiple ways I can reach base right now. So he's been one of the best stories of 2026 right now, for sure.
14: What's the preparation like for you right now? Where are you? Are you getting lots of sleep? Are you laying off the lifting?
9: No, he's doing all lifting. Haven't you seen that picture?
12: Have you seen the picture, dude?
14: Yeah.
12: That right arm of mine, as I'm standing in that photo, by the way, thanks, Mariners. That's getting bigger and bigger, dude.
14: I know.
12: Man.
9: It's like a giant leg hanging off your shoulder.
12: I'm not kidding. I think I joked about this with Goldie, but I want to put that on the fridge. So every time I go in to eat one of the kids' treats in the fridge, like one of their little snacks full of sugar or their little chocolates or whatever, like when I'm stealing all the kids' food, in the fridge, I need to look at that photo and go, oh, this is what could be possible, maybe. I don't know. Maybe if I had some vitamin S. I don't know.
9: I gotta say, they showed a clip of him taking batting practice the other day. And your swing looks good, man. Lefties always have a good-looking swing.
12: He's
9: a lefty. I don't know if you knew he was a lefty, Dave. But
14: I didn't know if he hit lefty. I knew he threw lefty.
9: Yeah, but the swing looked good. I don't know what the results were. I know you said you got robbed a couple of times, but
12: I took batting practice.
9: Swing.
12: I took batting practice today. The wind was blowing in. I was tired, and the ball was dying a little bit on me. Man, not at T-Mobile, just at some little league field.
9: You're saying couldn't clear the 200-foot fence.
12: But I need to measure. I'm like, are these fences, like, if anyone knows Hidden Valley Field 1, tell me what the dimensions are, please. I want to know. Because I hit a couple out, but I'm like, into the trees. But I'm looking around going, there's no way this is full distance. You know what I mean?
14: So you're saying it's not a hitter's park there.
12: The wind was just blowing in, blowing some smoke in my face at the moment. So, yeah. making excuses. Listen to me. No, I'm nervous, man, but I'm excited. I mean, again, I think I've told you guys this, man. I get to hit in front of people. With Itra. Are you kidding? Of course, I'm going to.
14: It's going to be fun. Who are you going to be relying on, like, the most?
12: As far as
14: you got coaches and all that stuff.
12: Oh, they're not going to. I mean, who is it? Nelson Cruz and. What, King Griffey? King Griffey just is going to be ripping me the whole time. And Nelly, hopefully Nelly can give me something. The problem is with these guys. See, here's the difference. For me, I can give good advice because I had to scratch and claw for every little MPH I threw, right? Have you ever seen Nelly? You guys have seen Nelly take batting practice. He just kind of flicks his hands at the ball. It's just bouncing off the wall. What's he going to tell me? Like, there's no way I can generate the power he had. Like, hey, Nelly, help me out. He's like, yeah, just smash this off the wall. I'm like, oh, okay. It's that easy, is it? You know what I mean? Like,
14: that's what you do, huh? Okay.
12: Oh, yeah. Good. Okay. It must be nice to have just ridiculous power. And then, you know, Griffey's just like, come on. He's just going to make fun of me the whole time. I played golf with him one time. I was embarrassed literally for 18 holes. He was just giving me this look like, dude, you suck, man. He even let me borrow his clubs. Torture. He goes, try this club. And I sliced it. He goes, give me that thing back. That was it. So he's just going to rip me for sure. But no, as long as I get one, fellas, if I get one, I'm all good. I'm all good. That's all I want.
14: You'll just get one. Somebody just sent in a text that said Hidden Valley around 300 to 310 all around, according to the text.
12: All right. That's about right. I think that's about right. I hit one dead center there today, and there's no way. It's no way. It's like 400.
14: Now somebody just sent another one on top of that. Said the whole field is 290. So it's getting shorter. It's getting shorter as the texts come in. Hey, quickly, before we let you go, two things. One, are the Mariners a better team today than they were on Friday before any of the trades? And then two, what was the story you were gonna say that had association with me?
12: Yes, they are. I think there's a little bit extra energy potentially as well, where, you know, everyone's upset about Luis Castillo. I get it, especially the pitchers, Bryce Miller being one of them, hung out with him all morning at Hidden Valley. But I think so. I think you always get refreshed when you have this help, by the way. Because, look, the Mariners could have turned around and just made some marginal moves or even sold off. And they didn't. They added, which is, it just gives you that jolt of energy. That's number one. And number two, I'm sitting there, and Bo, I don't know why I'm telling you this. I thought of you, the first person, when the Twins nearly, they tied it up, right?
14: Yeah.
12: And I'm like, the first thing I thought, if they lose this, first of all, I thought about you. I'm like, okay, as the ball was like leaving the yard, the home run was hit, I think, all right, what's Bob Stelton saying right now? I was even going to go on Twitter and see what kind of negativity. And then straight away I was like, oh, how am I going to talk about this, man? If this team loses today, how am I going to talk at 3 o'clock, my favorite 15 to 20 minutes on a Monday afternoon? How am I going to deal with my call into Wyman and Bob, man, if they lose this game? But they didn't. They won. So we're all good.
14: Oh, thank goodness. I can't repeat on the air what I was saying as that was happening. So.
12: Well, I always get the text messages. Every time something bad goes on, I get a Bob Stelton special.
14: I hit him up when he was on the road. Like, what in the world is going on with Wu on the road? How is this possible?
12: Man. It's such a downer. Yeah.
14: Demanding answers of Ryan is what I do on the side and on the air. And he's great at it. Ryan, we appreciate you, my friend. Can't wait for this weekend, man. I'll be cheering you on. I'm rooting for you. If they let us down on the field, I'll root for you down there even. So looking forward to that, and then we'll talk next week.
12: Sounds good. Appreciate it, fellas. Thank you.
3: Thanks, Ryan.
14: There you go. There's Ryan Roland-Smith. 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And that way you don't ever have to think about it. It just shows up for you. Meanwhile, he might already be the most entertaining man on the Seahawks roster, which is saying a lot. But we're going to catch up with Bud Clark as soon as the Seahawks wrap things up for the day as we continue live from the Virginia Mason Athletic Center. It's Wyman and Bob, Seattle Sports on 710.
15: I'm Steve Wingman with the 700 ESPN Spokane Sports Center. The Seattle Mariners made a trade this morning with the Baltimore Orioles. Seattle will receive outfielder Taylor Ward from the O's in exchange for relief pitcher Alex Hoppe and two minor league pitchers. This season with Baltimore, the 32-year-old Ward is batting .246 with 7 homers, and he leads the league in walks with 87. On Saturday, the MSN pitcher Luis Castillo to the White Sox. Seattle got back right-handed reliever Sir Anthony Dominguez and two minor leaguers. On the field yesterday, the M's had a 6-0 lead after Cal Raleigh hit a 3-run homer in the 7th. The Twins battled back to tie things in the 9th, but Seattle got a walk-off RBI single from Colt Emerson to win the game 7-6. The M's are currently in 3rd place in the AL West, 3 games behind the division-leading Astros and a half game behind the Rangers for 2nd. Seattle takes today off before starting a 3-game series against the Tigers tomorrow.
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9: 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Seahawks still out on the field right now as training camp rolls on. Once things wrap up for the day, we'll catch up with Bud Clark of your Seattle Seahawks. So stay tuned for that conversation. Once again, our thanks to Ryan Roland Smith, who joined us in the previous segment. 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Text line is there for you at 866-979-3776. You want to weigh in on what the Mariners have done right now? Looks like the two moves were acquiring Sir Anthony Dominguez, and I guess the bigger part of that was probably offloading the salary of Luis Castillo. And then also you got Taylor Ward today to address the offense. So another outfielder, by the way. So we'll see what that means, how they're going to make room for him, who's going to go. Because that's you got a glut of outfielders now, and that's where he plays.
14: Yeah, he will be really interesting to see that, because we talked about going and getting a right-handed bat. But yeah, I thought maybe the biggest move was just kind of clarifying where they're going to be pitching wise. Getting an extra bullpen arm, and then you can expand by one, right? September.
9: Well, they were already down one because they had that six-man rotation.
14: Yeah.
9: So
14: you get that, and then another one. Hopefully somebody, fills that spot. But, yeah, that I don't know. Maybe that will make this rotation just a little bit more sure of themselves. And, maybe the best indicator would be Brian Wu actually pitching well on the road.
9: Yeah, that'd be really helpful if he could get that whole thing figured out.
14: Yeah.
9: That's still just, I don't even know what to think about that. Well, they've blown the horn, so it looks like they'll be wrapping things up here short. Well, no, they're still going. All right. Well, Bud Clark will come over whenever they're done. They were telling us 3:30, but they're still hanging around out there, so we'll see what goes on with that. But meanwhile, just take a look at some things around the NFL. NFL analyst Warren Sharp was filling in for Colin Cowherd last week, and he says the Seahawks might not make the playoffs this year.
5: I think this is a fringe team on that playoff discussion. I think that they are a team that very well could be very successful, but that still means they're only winning 9-ish or so games, and whether or not they get into the playoffs or not, nobody wants to play a team with a defense as competent as Mike McDonald's defense in the postseason. Wow. But the question mark becomes, Sam, don't forget, Sam Darnold led the NFL in turnovers last year. He had 20 turnovers. Nobody had more turnovers than Sam Darnold. He was a problem last season until they corrected it into the playoffs.
14: Yeah, last four games. So, we did a whole thing on turnover ratio. And, he was fumbling the ball and he was getting picked off. And so that you just can't have that. And I think they fixed it. And I think that's something that they have some momentum going into the season. They figured some things out, especially Sam Darnold. And, Yeah, went ended up going plus seven and zero giveaways. So, I mean, if there's one thing that you want as far as going into a season where you got some momentum and they know what that's about. But really, I mean, it's about awareness. It's about technique somewhat as far as, you know, fumbling the ball. But just, I don't know, I think more than anything, like for Sam when he starts to scramble or, you know, we found out in that very first game, you know, it was kind of a surprise. Maybe give yourself a little bit more room and back up so that Abe Lucas doesn't get, you know, pushed into your lap. I remember a lot of people were giving him crap about that. They said he fumbled the ball. I'm like, you've got to be kidding me. Did you see that play? I mean, yeah. There's about 700, 650 pounds in your lap. And, you know, that was entirely was not his fault. But, you know, maybe he can be a little bit more careful, give himself a little bit more room. I thought, you know, at the end of the year, Sam did a fantastic job hanging on to the ball, not putting it in harm's way. And then, you know, he mentioned it there. Having a defense that's going to keep you in it is so key. And I think that really helps the confidence of a quarterback.
9: You know, initially, you know, we've spent so much time, Dave, talking about sort of the disrespect for nationally, and everybody talks about this team like they're a fluke, whatever. And initially, it was irritating me as a Seahawks fan. I was like, really? And then, I don't know. It's just I'm kind of like, good. You know what? The last 2 years, I mean, since Mike McDonald's been here, his first year, the over-under number as far as win total, the average was 6.5.
14: Mm-hmm.
9: They win double-digit games that year. Last year, it was 7.5. That was the average. I know there were some that were lower, some that were higher in terms of win totals, but the average was 7.5. They lost 3 total games last year and won the Super Bowl. So go ahead, Warren Sharp, and say they're a fringe playoff team all of a sudden for, I don't know, because what? They lost Kobe Bryant, who we love. That's, to me, their biggest loss. Is he the difference between them being a certainty in the playoffs if they're healthy versus a fringe? Is it K-9? Is that the biggest loss in his eyes? Is that why he's saying that? I mean, I'm not trying to diminish the roles those guys play. They were both huge for this team. Mm-hmm. But are they the difference between the Seahawks this year being a absolute certainty to get to the playoffs versus a fringe team?
14: Well, I mean,
9: I don't see it.
14: Those would be the two that I think people, you know, if you're discounting them, would be the two. And, you know, if you didn't hear, Kobe Bryant got injured.
9: Yeah.
14: He's out, what, 7 to 10 weeks?
9: 8 to 10 weeks or so.
14: Yeah. So, but I don't think that the corner loss, Reek Woolen, was a loss. I really don't. I mean, I think they can at least have a lateral move there. And then, you know, as far as Boye Mafe, I think that might also be, you know, Boye Mafe, Dante Fowler. I think Dante Fowler can definitely fill those shoes at least, if not be better. So, yeah, I think that a lot of analysts have a hard time figuring out defenses that are really good. And if they have a really good defense and, you know, they took the ball away at a pretty good rate, they really did their job. I think they had the third or fourth most takeaways. But, I mean, they just needed to, all year long, you know, cut down on the giveaways, and they did. They accomplished that. And I think they've, you know, I don't know that there's a special sauce there or anything, but, you know, but I think the confidence of going into the season that you're going to be much more sort of aware of those type of things. So, yeah, I think that's more than anything. People can't figure out this defense, and they can't figure out why they're so good, and they don't really know how they're so good, and so that just makes it like a one and done type of thing.
9: Yeah, it's a weird. It's the extreme opinions on this team, mm-hmm. and it has been now for 3 years in a row, and that right there shows that they're not getting a ton of respect for a returning Super Bowl champion. They're just viewed differently for whatever, and that's fine. Doubt them again. I mean, they've been shutting down the doubters. I don't know what the average win total is right now. I haven't looked. But the last 2 years, 6.5, 7.5 was the average.
14: Yeah.
9: And they couldn't have been more wrong. Couldn't have been more wrong. So keep it coming this year. That's fine. I think I'm kind of over being upset by it. I like some text coming in, 866-979-3776. Matt Mercer Island said, sounds like they're keeping up the high standards in stupidity on the Colin Cowherd show, even when he's not there, warms my hate. I mean, my heart. 425 said, said, Bob, I will pay your bail if you punch Cowherd in the face. Well, that wasn't Cowherd that said that. That was Warren Sharp that said that. Yeah. So I'd probably be doing some serious time if I just went up and attacked Cowherd for no reason. But, yeah, that I get it. It's kind of frustrating to hear it and to see the sort of lack of respect, but I'm embracing it now. I'm all good with it. So
14: yeah, almost like it's comical.
9: I mean, you're kind of like, all right, you didn't learn anything from the last two seasons of being on that side of the fence. So I guess enjoy your stay over there this year as well, too. Meanwhile, Hard Knocks training camp with the Seattle Seahawks gives you an all-access look as the Seahawks chase another title. Don't miss the premiere episode, which is tomorrow, Tuesday, August 4th at 6 p.m., streaming only on HBO Max and 12s. You can join the official Seattle watch party at Victory Hall at the Box Yard. Enjoy themed drinks, games, and giveaways. Doors open at 5 p.m. All ages welcome. So you want to watch it in the company of a bunch of other Seahawks fans and 12s out there, that is your spot. Meanwhile, when practice does wrap up, we'll catch up with Bud Clark. That's on the way coming up here with Wyman and Bob, live from the Virginia Mason Athletic Center at Seattle Sports on 710.
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5: We are coming to you live from the Virginia Mason Athletic Center with Wyman and Bob, Seattle Sports on 710, seattlesports.com. Again, the text line is there for you throughout the day at 866-979-3776. Practice has wrapped up. Still some guys out there in the middle of the field wandering around. We are going to catch up with Bud Clark as soon as he's made available. Do you have eyes on him, Lefko? Lefko's scouting. He's got his eagle eye out there.
6: I have eyes on NASA, and NASA has eyes on him, I think. But I don't have eyes on Bud Clark.
5: Okay. Yeah. This is often when the families show up. They'll hang out on the field talking to the families. Here's Ernest Jones walking in front of us. Maybe my favorite Seahawk right now.
7: Yeah.
5: Love this guy so much.
7: Yeah.
5: Hopefully we're going to get a chance to speak with him this week. I've put in the request, Dave, so
7: good.
5: We'll see if they make that happen for us. But, today Bud Clark is scheduled to be our guest, so hopefully he'll come over here soon. By the way, over the weekend, I was just telling you during the break, I played in the Champions of Change pickleball tournament.
7: Yeah.
5: Which is run by Cliff Averill, Doug Baldwin, and Michael Bennett. They're the three faces of it out there.
7: Uh-huh.
5: That was a lot of fun.
7: How'd you do?
5: I made it to the semifinals.
7: Look at you.
5: Yeah.
7: First time pickleballer, right?
5: The second time. I went with Lefko. We went out and played out at an outdoor place in West Seattle just so he could show me how to hold the damn pedal.
7: Okay. Were you not holding it by the handle at first?
5: I'd never even played, never touched one. I was just like, you know, run me through the paces here just to see if I have any inclination to play this at all. So I played with Lefko for like 2 hours. My legs were killing me for 2 days, and then I played at this thing for like 3 hours, and my legs are really killing me now. Yeah. So it's a surprising workout. It's surprising how much you sweat and how much the body feels it, despite whatever other workouts I'm doing. But it was fun. It was cool. I rode. We had a 3-person team, and the two other guys were decidedly better than I. One of them was like a pro who travels around and plays at different states, different tournaments around the state, like. He was the real deal. So, I would say, you guys get the lead, then I'll come in. And that way I can't screw it up. I can't blow it for us.
7: Right.
5: So, we made it to the semifinals, and then I believe Cliff won the whole thing.
7: Oh.
5: Yeah.
7: Cliff's a good pickleballer?
5: Yeah. I was watching him. He looks like, and he told us what he plays, like 4 or 5 times a week. I think he plays a lot. Wow. And he had somebody with him that was very, very good.
7: Yeah.
5: So,
7: okay.
5: Yeah.
7: Yeah, I mean, it's a good workout. And I mean, you don't have to have tremendous racket skills. And I'm not putting down pickleball, but, like, compared to tennis, at least for me, you know, trying to hit a tennis ball isn't so much harder. And, you know, but the pickleball thing, you know, I feel like you can almost get to every shot. And the one thing I noticed that at my age, I can get running pretty quickly. It's the stopping. I have a hard time stopping.
5: Yeah, a little too much momentum.
7: A lot of times running into the net. Yeah.
5: Dave's running into the kitchen, Lefko.
6: Well, we can have a show game now because everyone's played.
5: Yeah. I told Lefko last night, I talked to him, I said, I have to mea culpa. I mocked him incessantly for his pickleball love, and I think I'm in. I think I like it, man. I think I'd like to play it again. It was fun. It's a fun workout, and it's incredibly popular. That's there's no debate about that. Whether you love it or hate it, it is wildly popular. And all these guys are in it. All these former players were there. Sean Kemp was there. Marshawn was there. Jermaine Kearse. Brian Walters was there. He's very competitive.
7: Yeah.
5: It was a good event. It was a really fun event, the Championship Change.
7: Well, I'm glad you didn't hurt yourself.
5: Jen Mueller was there.
7: Oh, yeah.
5: Yeah.
7: We got eyes on Jen right now. So I'm glad you didn't get hurt, Bob.
5: I'm just sore. No injuries. But, yeah, Jen was giving me a hard time because we were talking before, and I'm like, this is literally the second time I've ever grabbed a paddle. And then at the end of the thing, when we were going to the semifinals, she's like, Really? The second time you played and you're in the semifinals, I said, look, this is called strategy. I'm with guys that are much better than I am.
7: There you go.
5: I'm just riding their coattails here. Yeah. But yeah, it was fun. It was a good time. So enjoyed that, and I think it was a successful event out there. So yeah, I'm gonna have to hit Lefko up or you up, and we'll go play some pickleball.
7: Okay,
5: man.
7: We'll give it a shot.
6: Bob, I think, is better than Ryan Roland Smith.
4: Oh,
6: absolutely.
4: Really?
6: Yeah.
5: He's trying to get me and Ryan face off against each other.
7: Have you played with Ryan Roland Smith?
6: No, he's scared to play. I think I know why.
7: Okay.
6: So we'll all play, the four of us.
5: And by the way, I kept hearing Legend of Egan out there.
6: Yeah.
5: Like, he's...
7: Chris Egan is well known
5: in the pickleball circles.
6: Well, he's so good, he runs his own tournament. He doesn't play in that one.
5: Is that... Yeah, right. I guess he was supposed to be out there.
6: He was at a wedding.
5: Yeah, they had another person from King 5, and I can't remember her name, but she was really, really good. And I totally forgot her name, but everybody's like, man, if Egan were here, this would be... Because she was playing with another guy who was a pro, I guess. Mm-hmm. And they said if that guy paired with Egan, it would have been no contest.
7: Yeah, I think he's a really good tennis player, too.
5: Egan. Is he?
7: Yeah. So, but, yeah, I mean, I think that there's a... You see that, like, people are taking over the tennis courts, man.
5: That's what Lefko was telling me. They're all converting these courts into pickleball courts and putting up those makeshift nets and kind of cutting them in half, I guess.
7: Yeah.
5: So I don't know if there are a bunch of angry tennis players around or if they've all just succumbed and said, all right, I'm going to play pickleball now.
7: Yeah, there's been some, some stories I've heard that, like, people are showing up to, like, places where they have that, and they're like, okay, well, they move the pickleball net and play tennis, and the people are coming there going, this is a pickleball court. And, like, it's not. It's a tennis court. And then, so you kind of have to wait your turn like everybody else. Just because you play pickleball doesn't mean you get, get to just take over.
5: Doesn't mean you're calling the shots around here.
7: Yeah. But no, I mean, it's a great game, and I think a lot of people can play it, which is good.
5: Yeah, good time out there. Meanwhile, Seahawks preseason home opener is Saturday, August 15th. Today is the last day you can enter to win four tickets to watch in person. All you need to do is open the Seattle Sports app to find out how. If you don't already have the app, just text the word app, APP, to 866-979-3776. We'll send you a link to download it. It's completely free. Meanwhile, Bud Clark's still out there on the field. Once he steps off the field, we'll have him sitting right in front of us on our set as we continue live from the Virginia Mason Athletic Center. It's Wyman and Bob, Seattle Sports on 710.
8: I'm Steve Wingman with the 700 ESPN Spokane Sports Center. The Seattle Mariners made a trade this morning with the Baltimore Orioles. Seattle will receive outfielder Taylor Ward from the O's in exchange for relief pitcher Alex Hoppe and two minor league pitchers. This season with Baltimore, the 32-year-old Ward is batting .246 with seven homers, and he leads the league in walks with 87. On Saturday, the MSN pitcher Luis Castillo to the White Sox. Seattle got back right-handed reliever Sir Anthony Dominguez and two minor leaguers. On the field yesterday, the M's had a 6-0 lead after Cal Raleigh hit a three-run homer in the seventh. The Twins battled back to tie things in the ninth, but Seattle got a walk-off RBI single from Colt Emerson to win the game 7-6. The M's are currently in third place in the AL West, three games behind the division-leading Astros and a half game behind the Rangers for second. Seattle takes today off before starting a three-game series against the Tigers tomorrow. I'm Steve the Wingman from 700 ESPN with an important message about something close to my heart, AM radio. 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
14: Deadline is in the books. Mariners make a couple of moves. They send Luis Castillo to the Chicago White Sox in exchange for some bullpen help, and they were relieved from his salary. The White Sox picking up all of his remaining salary. They sent Sir Anthony Dominguez and a couple of minor league prospects in return. And then today, Mariners acquire outfielder Taylor Ward from the Baltimore Orioles. In exchange, they send Alex Hoppe and then a couple of minor league arms in Brock Moore and Harrison Kreiling to the Orioles in return for Taylor Ward. As far as other moves being made today, Adley Rutschman was sent to the Boston Red Sox, and the San Diego Padres doing much to acquire pitching help. They acquire former Mariner Robbie Ray from the San Francisco Giants and right-hander Casey Mize from the Detroit Tigers.
15: 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When it's game time.

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2: 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We are hoping to catch up with Bud Clark as they have wrapped things up for the day. Bud is still sitting in the middle of the field looking like there's no hurry whatsoever, hanging out with his family, I think, out there. And he's leaning back, Dave, and I want to tell him, be careful because you can hurt your shoulder.
3: Stop it.
2: You see him, he's sitting in the middle of the field. And
3: well, as long as he's not wearing faulty flip-flops.
2: That's what it is.
3: That's what happened.
2: I don't think there's any flip-flops are going on right there. So whenever Bud comes off the field, we'll catch up with him. Again, Seahawks wrapping up practice for the day. Meanwhile, we just found out we will be catching up with Justin Hollander at 5 p.m. today. So we'll talk to the Mariners GM about the moves they made and maybe some of the moves that I doubt he's going to tell us who they were in on. And yeah, it didn't happen. We know it happened last year with Johan Duran. They were trying to acquire him, and last minute, they just fell out. They thought they had a done deal, and he went elsewhere. So I'm guessing there's probably something along those lines. That I wonder how many deals, and we can ask him, just like how many each year would you say on average you think we got this, and then it just disappears for whatever reason.
3: Like, what's the percentage of, you know? And because, you know, most GMs will say, hey, we're in on everything, you know? And whether they are or not. But, yeah, I wonder how many of – I bet you he could write a book on some of the deals that have gone down.
2: Yeah, we thought we had this guy. We thought we had this guy.
3: Yeah.
2: So, yeah, we'll talk to him about that and, you know, talk about some of the other moves being made. But interesting to see, you know, we saw the stories about the Texas Rangers who, according to everybody like on MLB Network and people writing for ESPN, the Rangers were telling anybody that was interested, hey, everybody's available. Now, I don't know what the asking price is. That's the other part of that we're not privy to. But basically saying you want Corey Seager, you can have Corey Seager. You want DeGrom, you can have DeGrom. You know, it's – I don't know. Price-wise, maybe they price themselves out of it. But they're a half game ahead of the Mariners, and they do not have a tough schedule coming up, the Texas Rangers. So that was an interesting thing to hear. If I was a Rangers fan, that would have bummed me out. I would have been ticked. Like, what are you doing? You're what, 2.5 games behind, I think? I have to look at the standings, but head of the Mariners, behind the Astros. Yeah, I know they've lost 5 in a row, but you're in the thick of it in the worst division in baseball. Nobody's running away with this thing.
3: Yeah, I'm curious, like, if, you know, for the texters, 866-979-3776, do you feel like they did? I mean, there's obviously some things we have not heard about, but as far as the things that they did, is that the actions of a team that thinks they truly can make the playoffs and make a run here? And it feels like it to me, definitely.
2: Yeah, so, I mean, they're not selling. They didn't. It's not like they unloaded the, here's George Kirby and Emerson Hancock, and hey, we traded, you know, Bryce Miller as well. I don't know. Randy Rosarena, he's gone. I mean, we kept hearing these names, and I'll say this, that even after the Taylor Ward trade, I was seeing different reports that they were, I can't remember how they phrased it, basically saying, yeah, they are very easily listening to offers on Kirby, Hancock, and a Rosarena. Mm-hmm. So that was a little interesting because I get it. A Rosarena's a free agent at the end of the year. More than likely, you're not bringing him back. He's going to command a big salary. But he's also arguably their most productive guy in their lineup all season long. So the idea that, I get you want to get something for him, but you weigh that with, all right, he's crucial to us getting to where we want to go this season. So is it worth it to hang on to him and just ride him through the end of the season, wherever it ends, and get nothing, presumably? Or, hey, we know we're not going to bring him back at whatever that price point is going to be. Let's get something for him now. But that could hurt our chances this year.
3: Yeah, I just remember 2-3 weeks ago where people were talking about trading Randy Rosarena away. And I'm like, you got to be kidding me. I mean, that's the kind of guy that you want to go get at the deadline. I mean, he led the Mariners in pretty much every meaningful offensive stat. So, and I think a lot of people are still kind of pissed about the whole thing with Cal Raleigh, and you know, he doesn't talk to the media a whole lot, so you know, I think people sort of go on assumptions that maybe he's not a great teammate, things like that. We don't really know. It seems like everybody likes him. So, but
2: yeah, you know. He's a different person. I don't even pretend to know the guy. I've never spoken to him because he doesn't really do interviews.
3: Right.
2: But he seems like he's well liked in that clubhouse. I don't know if there's beef between him and Cal. I doubt either would say publicly. Yeah. If there is, and that wouldn't be that unique. I mean, there's, you know better than anybody, having played in professional sports for as long as you did, there's always going to be somebody that maybe isn't your favorite person who's on your team.
3: But right.
2: When you're on the field, that's out the window. You both have that shared goal. We're trying to win here.
3: Right.
2: So, yeah, I don't know how big of a deal that is or is not. Maybe we'll hear about it after he's gone that, yeah, there was tension the whole time. Who knows how that goes. But, yeah, we got some texts, people underwhelmed by what they did. You know, you didn't go out and take the big swing. That wasn't the big swing. But I would argue if you're comparing this team right now to who they were on Thursday, this is a better team right now.
3: Yeah. No, definitely. And they got, and I don't think that anybody can complain that they didn't do enough at the trade deadline. Because really the last two or three, they've really come through. And that's something that people have complained a lot about with Jerry and Justin. They don't do enough in the off season. And you know, I think that they've done plenty. They've been very active. So all right, I think we're gonna get Bud now. I think he was stopping there to talk to now he's gonna sign some autographs for little kids. You know,
2: I thought he was on his way here. My heart dropped into my butt, Dave. I was really excited that he was on his way here.
3: I think
4: Hard Knocks cameras are ready to film it, too.
2: Are they waiting on him?
4: They might be. Well, they were around. Now they're leaving. But
2: yeah,
4: if we would have gotten them sooner, man, we could have been on.
2: They're tapping out now. They're like, yeah.
4: Yeah, we can't wait that long.
3: I saw NASA deliver him the news that he's going to be on the radio with us, and Bud started walking decidedly slower.
2: He didn't seem excited about that?
3: Here. Yeah, he's not running over here or anything.
2: Yeah, so. There's no real urgency to it.
3: No.
2: Really. I feel bad for NASA. He's got to sit there and just wait and wait. Like, hey, still over here. Still need to come over here. And now they're on their way over. So that'll be good to catch up with him. I still love the quote from John the night of the draft. He's like, can you imagine him and Spoon in the same room together? Yeah. What's going to happen? Yeah. Which I thought was one of the funniest quotes.
3: That was.
2: So, yeah, he's stepping up right now, getting a chance to speak to a man we've been looking forward to speaking to ever since we heard him speaking to the media on draft night, and get him set up with the headsets.
5: Right there, yeah.
2: Bud. There he is.
5: How y'all doing?
2: There he is. Bud Clark is with us. How are you, man?
5: Man, I can't complain at all. I get to be out here.
2: Yeah, you do. We've been eager to talk to you since the night you spoke to the media on the draft. When you were asked about your reaction to hearing your name called, you said, "Well, my heart dropped into my butt." And then,
5: yeah. I was scared. I kid you not.
2: That's one of the great quotes of all time, right there. That's one of the great quotes. How's camp been going for you? Is it what you imagined?
5: Honestly, it is. It's been pretty smooth so far. You know, I've been learning the playbook and everything like that, so it's been pretty well.
3: Hey, so people, I think it was Schneider was going, I can't wait to see Bud Clark and Devin Witherspoon in the same room.
5: Yeah.
2: What's going to happen?
3: What's it like?
5: Yeah, it's a lot of energy. You know, it's a lot of energy. Big old ball energy, but I feel like everybody feeds off of it, so everybody's pretty crazy in there.
2: Yeah. What's it been like just having, like, we see this whole Hard Knocks crew there? You seem like a guy that they would zero in on, like, all right, this guy talks, this guy's got a personality, let's get him. Has there been a lot of action around you with the cameras?
5: Yeah, for sure that. You know, me and Spoon, we end up right on side of each other all the time, so we always going in there. We got the mic stay on us all the time. And then I got mic'd up one time, too, so it was pretty well. Oh. It was pretty great. Mm.
3: What would you say is the percentage of that you get to talk versus Witherspoon? Is it 60-40, 50-50?
5: Right now it's about like an 80-20. He moved 80-20. A little more. but I keep up with him, though. I keep up with him.
2: It's going to be fun to watch. I can't wait to see the show. Were you a fan of the show?
5: Oh, yeah, I was.
2: Yeah?
5: Yeah, for sure.
2: Now, players and coaches worry about it being intrusive and getting in the way. It feels like they're really good at just kind of staying out. There's a lot of them, but they're just not really in the way. Are you aware of it? Or?
5: Most of all, they're like flies on the wall, pretty much.
3: You got 15 interceptions in college. And seeing you out here, you're a ball hawk, man. It seems like what's the biggest difference that you've noticed playing defense in the NFL versus college?
5: Pretty much, you know, just the tempo. I would say the tempo is a little faster when you first start off. You know, it's a lot more to know, more checks. But I feel like building off the knowledge that I had in college, it helped a lot. You know, slow the game down. Different receivers, they have great skill sets. So yeah. It's pretty challenging, but it's fun though.
3: Which one of those receivers stands out the most to you? Is it JSN?
5: You know, it's Jags, but I get to guard Coop all the time, so he's been a great challenge for sure.
2: Are you a guy that will go and ask questions of the veterans, like, hey, how do you approach this? How do you do that? Or do you sit back and watch more?
5: Sometimes I watch, but most of the time I try to ask questions because I like to see, you know, where your head's at, what you're thinking, just to understand who you are and see what I can pull from that.
3: What would you say is different? I think people are trying to figure out the Seahawk defense because you guys won the Super Bowl because of it. And what would you say is like the most interesting thing that you've noticed about this defense and how it's different from, I know, you know, coming from college, but still, what is it that stands out about Mike McDonald's defense?
5: I feel like we lose some focus. So I feel like, you know, when it's time to have fun, we do different things like shadow box in the DB room. We got a basketball hoop, you know, different things like that. But when it's time to focus, we're very locked in, try to be attention to detail on everything that we do.
2: Has there been any, I know you guys haven't had a chance to play games or anything yet, but anything that caught you off guard or surprised you, maybe just by the speed of some of the big guys or just anything where you're like, whoa.
5: Oh, okay, yeah, O-linemen fast. Oh, I didn't know that some O-linemen were that fast. They got some fast O-linemen out there, and they big, so it's pretty crazy. Pretty scary, you know. Once you're in the line of sight, you know, got to make a business decision.
3: Yeah, when we were watching, like, Anthony Bradford, I mean, the guy's just a monster.
5: Yes.
3: I mean, you know, is that, if you had a welcome to the NFL moment?
5: Not yet so far, you know, because we do a pretty good job of taking care of each other. But, you know, I feel like there's times where I've been like, man, that could have been pretty bad.
2: Now, have you gone through the schedule and looked at it and go, man, I can't wait to play this game? Like, maybe it's just got some players you followed or a stadium you always wanted to play in, anything? Any team, any city you're looking forward to more than others?
5: I would say, you know, like, just being able to play the Niners and playing the Rams, you know, like, I feel like it's a big rival here, and I love rivalry, so I'm ready to kick that butt and keep kicking.
2: See that? That's smart, man. That's how you win this fan base over immediately. They're going to start texting and going, I love this guy. Bud Clark is a hawk, man. I love this guy.
3: You're going to have a hard time figuring out who to hate more, the Niners or the Rams.
5: Yeah, I've been trying to figure it out. I've been trying to weigh it, you know. But I feel right now it's kind of even. I'm trying to figure it out, though.
2: It's probably the Rams right now, right? Because it feels like the whole football world says, oh, the Rams. Who's going to beat the Rams? They're the best team in the world.
5: Yeah, we ain't worried about none of that, though.
2: Yeah.
3: You can hate both teams.
2: Yeah, okay. There's enough hate to go around for both.
5: Oh, yeah, for sure that.
3: Hey, what did you do from the time that you got drafted until you came to camp? How much did you work? Did you take any time off, or were you pretty much working just the entire time up to camp?
5: Pretty much I was working the whole time until I came up to camp. I was meeting with my coaches, like trying to get to the playbook, understand the basics and different things like that. So that's the whole time I like leading up to the camp.
3: Yeah.
2: Did you have a sense draft night where you were going to go? You probably always hear range like, hey, we're here and you're anywhere from, you know, the end of the first, top of the second, mid first.
5: Nah, not at all. I was ranked from like second to fifth, second to undrafted, really, so I didn't know where.
2: Really?
5: I was just pretty much in the air.
2: Were you at home?
5: I was just at home.
2: Family and friends?
5: Or? Yeah, just family and friends. So we was just at the house. Everybody was kind of just, you know, like, bud, it's okay. I was like, you know, when I get called, I'm just ready to get called. Like, whenever it happens, it happens. And if it doesn't, you know, I'm just ready to make a opportunity.
2: Did the Seahawks stand out in any way? Like, man, I think they could call. Like, there was
5: When I first came up here on my visit, I ended up talking to one of the coaches, and he was like, yeah, you know, like, we're coming to get you. And I'm like, you know, you take it with a grain of salt. Like, all right, coach, you know. Yeah. So I didn't even have it in the back of my mind. But then, like, when I got off the plane, like, I felt like I wanted to be here. This was a place that I wanted to go to. And, sure enough, I got that call.
3: Did you have any gear or anything? Any Seahawk hats or anything?
5: I had me a book sack. I had me a hat. I had like an orange sleeve and different things like that. You know, I was just at the house chilling with
3: it. Yeah. Okay. So did you have a favorite team growing up when you were a little kid watching football?
5: Yeah, I'm from Louisiana, so I like Saints, you know, at the time, you know, watching Drew Brees growing up, Marcus Colson and those guys.
3: Yeah.
2: So were you always defense? Did you ever play, were you ever on offense as a kid growing up? Were you ever want to be a receiver or a quarterback, running back, anything like that?
5: I played defense and offense, but, you know, I always looked up to Richard Sherman, so that was somebody, like, I wanted to model my game after, you know. So, like, he was my favorite player, but the Saints were my favorite team.
2: I think we played that clip the other day of you meeting him, and you took a picture with him.
5: Yeah. Oh, my goodness. Just talking about it lights me up.
2: Yeah. So did you pick his brain about the game at this level? Did you guys talk football? Or?
5: We talked outside of everything with the camera, without the cameras and different things like that. But I for sure got to talk to him.
3: Did you play other sports growing up, bud?
5: I played basketball, baseball, and I ran track.
3: Okay. Yes, what events?
5: In track, I did 4x1, 4x2, 4x4, and I long jump.
3: Okay. Do you think you're the best basketball player on this team?
5: Oh, yeah. I can hoop now. I can hoop. I got a little something to me. I got a little something.
3: I always tell Bob every year there was somebody that were like, I'm the best basketball player by far. Like, NFL players take a lot of pride in that.
5: Oh, yeah. Everybody wants to be a hooper, but yeah. We all play football.
3: Right. Yeah. Why is that? I
5: don't. You know, it's just being able to outdo somebody in a sport that you're not in.
3: Yeah.
5: Then they got other guys trying to, like, everybody want to show that they're better in something. You know, like, I could throw farther. I could play basketball better. So it's just keep it competition.
2: What'd you play in baseball?
5: I play center field and I pitch.
2: Oh, really?
5: Yes,
2: okay.
5: Sir.
2: Okay. Was that ever a dream or it was just more for fun?
5: Growing up, baseball was my first love. You know, that's why like everything I wanted to do was baseball. But then it got to a point I was like, baseball ain't for me. You know?
2: No?
5: Yeah.
2: Could you hit?
5: Oh, yeah.
2: Oh, yeah.
5: Oh, yeah. I can hit it. I can hit it. I had a little bit on me.
3: But you seem like you do everything fast.
5: Oh, yeah, all the time.
3: You're talking fast. The interview's going by really fast. Everything is fast.
5: All the time. I'm going to go all the time.
2: Are you one of the guys that as soon as your head hits the pillow, though, lights are out, you're dead asleep?
5: Just that quick. Like, my girl been talking to me. She's like, man, no way you're going to sleep. Yeah. Soon as probably like 2 minutes in, I'll be knocked out.
2: You probably don't move for 8 hours and then get up.
5: Yeah, it's time to get up, that's when I move.
2: And then you're on 10. Then the energy's just immediate.
5: Yes, sir.
2: Yeah. I love it.
3: What do you do outside of football when you're just hanging out? I don't know if you have family that you have with you, but is it video games or watching certain TV series, anything like that? What do you do with your downtime?
5: So pretty much I got a son. I got a 3-year-old son, and I have a fiance, so I chill with them most of the time, but I also play the game. I like to play Call of Duty 2K. And then I just started reading a little bit. Like, I'm reading something called The Art of War by Sun Tzu. Yeah, Sun Tzu. I don't know how to say it. Yeah.
2: Yeah.
5: So I just started reading that. So I've been just kind of trying to, you know, get my brain expanded.
2: Yeah. Nice. Now, do you just kind of hang with the rookies here, or have you kind of made some friends with some of the veterans and you'll hang out with them off the field, or how's the relationships gone here?
5: I chill with some of the vets off the field, and I chill with the rookies also, like, because, you know, we came in together, so we have a stronger bond together, but we're building it with the vets also.
3: Yeah, you know, it seems like in the NFL, it used to be like when I played, it was like, you know, they hazed you and all that stuff. But now the guys realize, hey, these young guys, they can help us win.
5: Yeah.
3: And it seems like it's more of that kind of attitude that guys are, the vets are helping the young guys.
5: It is pretty much. You know, I feel like, you know, there's different things. You know, we have to get snacks and pick up pads and different things like that. But I feel like the older guys, you know, they welcomed us in with open arms. So, and I feel like that was a big thing for me in the NFL because I didn't know what was going to happen or how would it be with the older guys, you know. So I feel like it was really like a brotherhood when I first got here.
3: So you didn't have to get up and sing or anything like that?
5: I might have.
3: Oh, really?
5: Yes, sir.
3: You seem like you think you're a good singer.
5: Yeah, you know, I could be. I could be.
2: You got as good as he is a basketball player, but yeah, probably.
5: You know, just a little, you know, everywhere.
2: I love it all around. I like that. Have you? I'm sure you've heard from a million people about the noise at Lumen Field, just how that building gets rocking. Where's the loudest place you played in college? Was there a building that just stood out to you like, man, I cannot believe the volume here?
5: I would say when we got to the national championship, like 2022, we played in, I think we were in L.A. at the SoFi Stadium.
2: Okay.
5: Playing against Georgia, and, like, it was just rocking the whole time. Georgia came out. It felt like the stadium was just rocking side left to right, and I'm like, okay, here we go. And I feel like that's pretty cool, though. Like, I'm ready to hear it all. I'm so ready.
2: You'll get it at Lumen, and, man, I'm telling you, you ripping on the 49ers and Rams, you've been the fan base is going to welcome you with open arms, man.
5: Yes, sir.
2: You're going to get a lot of cheers out there.
5: Yes, sir.
3: Well, when you go to SoFi, there's no Ram fans. They don't care about their team down there. There'll be more Seahawks fans than Ram fans.
5: Oh, that's what I like to hear, because 12 is one. We go everywhere together.
3: Yeah.
5: Straight up.
2: He's a vet now. You're like a vet.
5: Straight up.
2: Bud, we've been aching to talk to you, man. I'm glad you were finally able to get over here and have a chat, and we can't wait to see you out there on the field. It's going to be so much fun. Welcome to Seattle, and we look forward to talking to you again.
5: Yes, sir. I appreciate y'all so much. Thank y'all for having me.
2: There he is, Bud Clark of your Seattle Seahawks. He's probably going to be a star on Hard Knocks.
3: Yeah, I would think so.
2: I think we're going to see a lot of him on Hard Knocks. He's going to make his name on Hard Knocks. Him and Spoon. I want to see how that goes. That's going to be fun. And by the way, the debut episode is tomorrow.
3: Yeah.
2: So looking forward to that. Excited. That's going to be cool.
3: That. Yeah. he's one of those guys that also, like, his focus, like, when you're asking him a question, he's looking at you.
2: Yeah.
3: There's nothing else in the world. He's able to kind of compartmentalize, like, okay, I'm here. I'm in the moment. And, just love his energy. I remember, you know, we talked about Spoon that way. You know, Spoon was very different from what I thought he would be, because I think we interviewed him his rookie year on the huddle, and I was so impressed with, like, the maturity of some of his answers. But he does have that energy. But, like, with Bud, I mean, you can see that, like, he's focused in the moment, and he's got lots of energy, man.
2: I feel like I need a nap now.
3: Yeah.
2: I mean, he's one of those guys that wakes up, he's at 10 for the whole day, and then the switch goes off. He hits the pillow, and that's it.
3: So he's got a. I didn't ask if it was a baby girl or baby boy.
2: I think he said a son.
3: And then he's got a fiance. So he's sitting on top of the world right now. But, you know, as a rookie, you're always like, okay, can I play at this next level? And he's proven it to himself out here, because he just looks like he's running around like the veterans. Yeah. But, you know, once the season starts, and I remember the veterans always telling me, hey, camp is one thing, preseason's another, but then when you get to the regular season, it notches up a couple. Yeah. So that's, you know, he's going to have that question in his mind until they open the season with the Patriots at Lumen Field. So
2: I got to tell you, I don't think he's asking himself that question.
3: Yeah.
2: I feel like he's very confident. Like, yeah. Oh, yeah, I can play. I can play at this level.
3: Yeah, sure. So, yeah, which is, you know, maybe I should have had more of that. But, there's always something in the back of your mind. And he's got every kind of ingredient, really. If you look at, you know, watching him play, one of the things about him, like, I noticed that he's just very active, obviously. But the guy had 15 interceptions. Now, he played in 6 years, but those first two, he didn't really play that much. He only started in, 14 games in those first two. But then, you know, the last 4 years, you know, he got 15 interceptions. So he's just, like I said, a ball hawk. He's around the ball constantly, and, you know, smart player. And just watching him on film, he's just all over the field.
2: Yeah, I can't wait to see him out there. It's going to be fun. I can't wait to see him on Hard Knocks. That's going to be fun. Hey, the Seahawks preseason home opener is on Saturday, August 15th, and today is the last day you can enter to win 4 tickets to watch it in person, and all you need to do is open the Seattle Sports app to find out how. Now, if you don't already have the app, very easy. Just text the word app, APP, to 866-979-3776. We'll send you a link to download it. It's completely free, but it does end today, so get that in there. If you are interested in coming out to the game with 3 of your friends. Meanwhile, the trade deadline has passed, so with no more moves left to be made, it now falls on the shoulders of one group for the Mariners. We'll talk about that coming up next with Wyman and Bob, live from the Virginia Mason Athletic Center. It's Seattle Sports on 710.
6: I'm Steve Oingman with the 700 ESPN Spokane Sports Center. The Seattle Mariners made a trade this morning with the Baltimore Orioles. Seattle will receive outfielder Taylor Ward from the O's in exchange for relief pitcher Alex Hoppe and 2 minor league pitchers. This season with Baltimore, the 32-year-old Ward is batting .246 with 7 homers, and he leads the league in walks with 87. On Saturday, the MCN pitcher Luis Castillo to the White Sox. Seattle got back right-handed reliever Sir Anthony Dominguez and 2 minor leaguers. On the field yesterday, the M's had a 6-0 lead after Cal Raleigh hit a 3-run homer in the 7th. The Twins battled back to tie things in the 9th, but Seattle got a walk-off RBI single from Colt Emerson to win the game 7-6. The M's are currently in 3rd place in the AL West, 3 games behind the division-leading Astros and a half game behind the Rangers for 2nd. Seattle takes today off before starting a 3-game series against the Tigers tomorrow.
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2: 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You don't have to do anything. And reminder, in case you missed the news, that Mariners GM Justin Hollander will be joining us on the program at 5 p.m., joining us live from T-Mobile Park. So
3: nice.
2: Looking forward to that conversation, talking about what the Mariners did at the trade deadline, maybe some of the deals that they were involved with that didn't come to fruition. That's true every year, so we'll see how much he wants to give us on that. But
3: yeah, maybe not so much there, but
2: probably not.
3: Was Bud Clark everything you expected?
2: Yes.
3: Yeah.
2: Yeah. If you missed that interview, definitely check that out. That is, much like Devin Witherspoon, a man who's not short on energy. Mm-hmm. He sat down in that chair on the heels of practice, and he was vibrating. He's just a smile ear to ear, eyes are wide open. As you said, he's just focused on you when you're asking him a question, and he's very enthusiastic, very energetic, and very confident.
3: He's like a jack-o'-lantern.
2: Yeah.
3: Huge, bright smile, big bright eyes. Like,
2: yeah.
3: He is just, he's one of those guys that, like, you know, it's so authentic, you can tell. Like, nobody could put that act on. So, yeah, like you said, I think he hits the pillow at night and he's out.
2: Yeah.
3: That's it.
2: The switch goes off, and once he's up, I don't think there's any buildup. He's just on 10.
3: He's really done a good job out here. And during OTAs, and I haven't, seen every play. I know he got a pick the other day, and then he ran to the end zone. By the way, I was watching EJ was like 60 yards away on the sidelines, Ernest Jones, without his helmet on. And when Bud picked that off and ran all the way down, EJ put his helmet on and sprinted down there as fast as he could. And they had this big celebration in the end zone. But, you talk about him and being a leader and watching him. I was also over there watching those drills that you were talking about.
2: Yeah.
3: And I was standing, like, right next to the guys and watching EJ go through there. Really, and Drake Thomas, too. Drake Thomas is so quick.
2: He is, yeah.
3: By the way, a little note, he's number 32 this year. He was 42 last year. So it's kind of weird. Kind of weird, running back number, but so anyway, it's been cool being out here at camp watching these guys firsthand.
2: Yeah. Meanwhile, Mariners have the day off today. They'll get back to it tomorrow at home, and we'll see what that roster looks like, because I'm assuming Brendan Donovan will be ready to be reinserted into the lineup. You've got a new face in Taylor Ward. You've got another bullpen arm in Sir Anthony Dominguez. So we'll see what kind of moves are going to be made. In light of all this, we've kind of forgot they won the series against the Twins, a team that's in front of them in the wild card race. So that's a big series you needed to win. So you gained some ground on them. And, it was certainly there were some moments to be stressed about. The bullpen yesterday was not good. Certainly gave you a reason to be a little nervous about that. The team, this offense with runners in scoring position has been problematic all year. And in this series, they went 6-for-33 with runners in scoring position. It's just not what they do very well. And hopefully the infusion of fresh faces, if you will, with Donovan coming back and Taylor Ward being inserted in the lineup, maybe that's going to help that. Because that to me is where it gets frustrating, where you see a team, they finally get some traffic on the base paths and they finally have runners in scoring position, whether it's a walk or somebody gets plunked or somebody gets a hit, whatever, however they get there, they finally have some momentum brewing, and then they can't push anybody across. And that to me, I think above anything, frustrates the daylights out of me, because it happens so often. We've seen moments where they've had the bases loaded and nobody out, and they didn't score a run. Not a fly ball. Not a sack fly. Just yeah. That is just maddening.
3: That is one that's sort of confusing to me, just because every at-bat is, you know, its own entity, I think, for players, certainly. What would be, it's kind of like, you know, like Brian Wu not being able to play on the road. It's just, it's one of those things, like, is there a different mentality? Like, is there a different mentality when you've got runners in scoring position? Are they choking? Or does that number possibly, because I think they're at the bottom of the league as far as average with RISP.
2: Yeah.
3: But they're at the bottom of the league in every category, basically.
2: Yeah, they're not really shining offensively anyway.
3: But like you said, I mean, it's particularly frustrating because you get an opportunity, you know, not very often that you do get somebody on second or third, and you know, when you don't cash in on it, I think it's particularly frustrating. But it seems to me that it pretty much mirrors what their offensive numbers are.
2: Yeah.
3: But it's just a little bit more frustrating stat.
2: Yeah.
3: You know, I think the main reason is because it's just hard to explain. Like, how could the mindset have changed, you know, because there's somebody on either second or third? What is that? So, yeah, that's one of those frustrating things to work out, because it's just, you know, offensively, they've been a disaster this year.
2: Yeah, but yesterday we did see some good things. Now, I'm not going to sit here and tell you, everybody's fixed and it's going to carry over, because we've been saying that throughout the season, hoping, is this the launching pad? Is this the moment?
3: Yeah, right.
2: Is this the game? Is this where we say Cal's got to turn around? Is this where we say the Mariners' offense has got to turn around? And we look back, and so far that hasn't happened. But in the game yesterday, you saw some good things. You saw them scoring in a way that they have typically scored throughout the season. That's by home run. But it was great to see Cal on that end of it when they needed it.
4: Here's the 0-2. Swung on. Crossed. Left field. It's on its way. It is. Opened it up, 6-0 M's. A big blast by Cal.
2: And you needed every one of those.
3: At
2: the time, it felt like, okay, they're just blowing the doors. They're blowing this thing open, going to blow the doors off and run away with this. And then the bullpen came in and you know, threw gas on the fire.
3: Yeah.
2: So that turns out to be a crucial moment. But it got started with another guy we've been talking about needing to get going, and that's Josh Naylor, who comes up with a two-run double.
4: Here's the pitch on the way, swinging a line drive down the left field line and deep. Larnick on the run, reaches up, can't make the catch. It's on the track and off the wall. Extra bases. Young will score. Rounding third, heading home. Randy Arozarena, the throw in is cut off. No relay to the plate. Josh Naylor in at second base with a two-out, two-run double the other way down the left field line. And the Mariners with a 2-0 lead here in the bottom of the first inning. And right away, the crowd in this ball game. Josh Naylor with RBIs 39 and 40 on the season.
2: How about him yesterday? I mean, that was huge, because that got him on the board to open, you know, early in the game. But then at toward the end of the game, when he's rounding second and he deked the center fielder, it looked like he was throttling down, just going to sit in that second, and then he turns on the Naylor Jets. He goes from second to third and does that belly flop of a slide there, where it looks like his legs almost came all the way. He almost did a full flip, and his face hits the ground. And some of the still shots were kind of funny, because you see his face on the ground and his legs are like over his
3: He's flexible, right? I mean,
2: he is.
3: Bent your back backwards.
2: Yeah.
3: It's not the way it's supposed to bend.
2: Yeah, he had a little scuff on the bridge of his nose, and you know, they pulled him, and Dan said, look, they were going to put a pinch runner in there anyway, because that's the winning run. But his base running there, that aggressive base running, which he's been phenomenal at again this year. The power hasn't really been there for him. The base running is still there, and that move was huge, absolutely huge in them winning the game.
3: Yeah, I just remember thinking, well, if he would have hit the gas the whole way, maybe he
2: probably would have been thrown out.
3: You think?
2: Yeah, because I think he deked the center fielder.
3: I didn't see how much of the deke was, like how much delay was there.
2: Yeah, I think it caused the center fielder not to totally rush the ball. Yeah. He kind of sauntered up to it and fielded the ball. There was no urgency to the way he fielded the ball because it looked like he was going to pull up at second and park it there. And then he'd hit the Jets.
3: Yeah.
2: And he was safe. So that's a smart move on his part, man. He's a savvy baseball player.
3: I wasn't entirely sure that was the reason why he got there, but look, who knows how much of, you know, a delay that is going to be from the center. Was it the center fielder?
2: Yeah.
3: Yeah. And it just exemplifies, though, that he does that he is always thinking. Mm-hmm. Always thinking, like, how can I win the game?
2: Yeah.
3: And that's such a valuable thing to have because, you know, there's lots of times that, you know, you see guys kind of check out a little bit. It's almost like he was thinking of that before it happened for him to choke it down there. So, but yeah, I mean, it that is so impressive to me just because, you know, you're standing around a lot of times, you're out there and you don't have a play that's coming your way. And then, you get to the plate and, you know, it just seems like the guys that are that focused and are always, you know, make the right play. Mm-hmm. It's just rare. And Naylor's one of those guys.
2: Meanwhile, we finally got some details on the injury that ended Torrey Horton's rookie season. We're going to hear about that when we sweep the dial. Coming up with Wyman and Bob, live from the Virginia Mason Athletic Center at Seattle Sports on 710.
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6: 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Here's your First Alert weather forecast. More smoke and haze throughout our areas. We are in an air quality alert until further notice. For Spokane, mostly clear, 52 overnight, your low. It's pretty chilly. As we get to our Tuesday, 85 will be your high with more smoke.
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17: Well, a lot of the young guys were talking over the weekend, including Torrey Horton, who explained the cause of what turned out to be a season-ending injury for him last year.
19: Yeah, so it was kind of weird, you know. About like week three, I kind of started feeling my shin and, you know, worked through it through a couple games, got to week nine and, you know, got it checked up and found out there was a crack. So, you know, I ended up getting surgery on it and that was that. Just something that, you know, just got you work through it till you can't. So, you know, it's just not something that I wish happened, but it did. And, you know, we got the issue solved and, you know, the leg ain't going anywhere now, so feel pretty good.
3: It's not going anywhere, Bob.
2: That thing's attached at the hip, Dave. Yeah, it's going to be interesting to see. I'm excited to see what does he look like with a full year. Hopefully he can stay healthy again. That was kind of the knock on him coming out of college was injuries. Mm-hmm. But he was impactful in a short amount of time. So
3: incredibly so.
2: How they incorporate him, also having a full year of Rashid Shaheed, in addition to the, you know, the guy that is JSN, the best receiver in the league coming out of last year. So how do they spread that ball around? And with the tight ends you've been bringing up, you know, Elijah Arroyo and certainly A.J. Barner. So they
3: lots of targets.
2: Yeah, starting to feel like there are a lot of weapons out there, and didn't mention Cooper Kupp. So, you know, maybe that picks up the slack if the running game takes a little bit of time to find its way.
3: Yeah. And by the way, he had some rods put in his shin. So hopefully that will be the fix there. But the guy only played in eight games and yet scored five touchdowns offensively and one on a punt return. So he just, you know, and there, he's one of those guys that it's not like, it's kind of like JSN, where you're like, okay, what makes him so great? How did he get open? How did he get so wide open?
2: Yeah.
3: On some of those, I remember the crossing one in, crossing pattern in Pittsburgh, like, he was wide open. So, yeah, it's sort of deceiving. Like, he's sneaky fast and a really good receiver. But, yeah, the 5 touchdowns in 8 games, well, it's 6, really, you know, if you count. And that's more impressive than anything to me is returning a punt.
2: Yeah.
3: I mean, there's lots of open space and everything, but, like, being able to see, you know, the angles and everything, incredible. So, not sure, because I didn't really pay attention to him blocking, whether he's a good blocker or not. But doesn't it seem like they have a lot of choices as far as targets this year? If everybody, you know, plays up, if A.J. plays as well as I think he can, which is, you know, premier tight end, you got Arroyo that you mentioned. I mean, Cup, JSN.
2: Shahid.
3: You got to get your money's worth out of Shahid.
0: Sweeping the dial.
17: Well, this has to be quite the NFL. Welcome to the NFL moment. Jadarian Price going up against the Seahawks' first-team defense. He was asked what stands out about this defense.
4: They fly around on every down. You're 30 yards down the field, and you got a defensive lineman like Leonard Williams chasing you down. So that just goes to show the way the guys practice is the reason they were so successful last year, and the fact that they can still do it this year makes me a better player and the whole team.
2: I love that. Leonard Williams. One of the older veterans on that league, on that line, and the fact that he's chasing them down in practice. I love it.
3: You know, going back through the games last year, the one, like, D-line game was Jacksonville. And that was because Murphy got 2 sacks in that one, but he also had a hustle sack where he had to start on the inside and basically made the sack out on the sidelines. But then in that same game, Leonard Williams making tackles 30 yards downfield. 30. It's incredible, the hustle and everything. So, yeah, I think that's something that stands out. We talk about how good they are and how hard they are to block. But the hustle and just the standard in that room is that it doesn't matter where the ball is. You're going to run as hard as you can to the ball, even if it's 30, 40 yards downfield.
0: Sweeping the dial.
17: Well, Gray Zabel was asked about Byron Murphy, who's kind of perfected that dropping down to one knee in order to take on double teams, and what's that like going up against him?
5: Yeah, I mean, just get the icy hot ready to put on your lower back, because it's, you're just, your body's going to be bending and cranking the entire game. And he does it to perfection. I mean, to drop on a knee like that and crank, like, it puts us both offensive linemen in a hard place, and then allows a linebacker to free up, because we have to spend 2 on one guy like Murph. So if you can master it, it's a pretty useful skill in the National Football League.
2: Look at the icy hot ready.
3: Yeah.
2: Well, Love it.
3: It's so valuable if you're a linebacker, having a guy in front of you that's going to demand that double team for a really long time. So, because usually what happens is, you know, the guard and tackle or guard and center come off, and then eventually one of them releases up to get the linebacker. And if you got Murph, and, you know, usually the guard doesn't leave until he knows he has that block secured. And it never gets secured if you're Byron Murphy, Leonard Williams, Jaron Reed as well. I've seen Jaron Reed do some, like, superhuman strength stuff on the field. So it just frees your linebackers up. And, you know, I always say, look, I don't know that I would have been all pro. But if I had played behind Cortez Kennedy my entire career, I'd have had a much better career.
2: He'd have made you look really good.
3: He'd have made me look really good.
2: All right, coming up, how many, or the Mariners, I should say, made a couple of moves.
6: I'm Steve Wingman with the 700 ESPN Spokane Sports Center. The Seattle Mariners made a trade this morning with the Baltimore Orioles. Seattle will receive outfielder Taylor Ward from the O's in exchange for relief pitcher Alex Hoppe and 2 minor league pitchers. This season with Baltimore, the 32-year-old Ward is batting .246 with 7 homers, and he leads the league in walks with 87. On Saturday, the MSN pitcher Luis Castillo to the White Sox. Seattle got back right-handed reliever Sir Anthony Dominguez and two minor leaguers. On the field yesterday, the M's had a 6-0 lead after Cal Raleigh hit a 3-run homer in the 7th. The Twins battled back to tie things in the 9th, but Seattle got a walk-off RBI single from Colt Emerson to win the game 7-6. The M's are currently in 3rd place in the AL West, 3 games behind the division-leading Astros and a half game behind the Rangers for 2nd. Seattle takes today off before starting a 3-game series against the Tigers tomorrow.
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8: Well, the Mariners pulling off a trade today before the trade deadline expired at 3 p.m. our time. They acquired outfielder Taylor Ward from the Baltimore Orioles. In exchange, the Mariners are sending Alex Hoppe, Brock Moore, and Harrison Kreiling to the Orioles. A couple of minor league arms, and Alex Hoppe, who'd been up with the big team, going over to Baltimore. Obviously, they traded Luis Castillo a couple nights ago in exchange for Sir Anthony Dominguez and a couple of prospects. We'll talk to Justin Hollander about all of that momentarily. He will be joining us. The big trade, obviously, Tarek Skubal being traded to the Dodgers, who desperately need help. And then you got the Boston Red Sox, who were out of it just a few weeks ago and go on a 15-game win streak. They are buyers, and they get Adley Rutschman in a deal with the Baltimore Orioles as well.
7: 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When it's game time, it's Miller time.
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8: 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Practice wrapped up for the day. We had a chance to catch up with Bud Clark of your Seattle Seahawks. Definitely a conversation you'll want to check out. If you've missed it, it'll be on the podcast page after the show at seattlesports.com. But a guy who's absolutely